0: We've had a good month of training in June and July, a month and a half. But training's training and football's football. We're underway, and this is where we build our fundamentals and we build our communication and, you know, get a good foundation so that when we are ready to move forward into more contact practices and situational plays and things like that, that we have a good base to build on those.
1: It's the Adam Gold Show. I'm Adam Gold. Max Gorn producing the program today. Roundtable in about 15 minutes. We will have Corey Smith of Pack Power and Mark Ennis of ESPN Louisville. We'll talk a lot of ACC and college football and whatever else comes up on the panel. But we reserve this time to kind of reset the day, tell you, or let you listen to some of the best sound bites that we've got in the Wall of Sound.
2: The Wall of Sound is a function of this studio. There's no doubt about it.
1: All right, we'll start in Chapel Hill. This is yesterday morning, Lee Roberts, the chancellor. And there have been many, many people who have said that Lee Roberts embarrassed himself yesterday, and I actually feel like it's the opposite. I think he humanized himself, and this is my opinion, yesterday. Because I don't believe that, A, that he was the driving force behind Bill Belichick. We just heard Bill Belichick in the open. And I don't believe it was his preference, even after being convinced. But money talks in college sports. The money wanted Bill. And this is what the money got. And I don't believe Lee is happy about it.
3: I'm disappointed that we're talking about this. We should be focusing on our student athletes and on their success on the field and in on all of the wonderful things that happen at this university every day, providing opportunities for students from every nook and cranny of North Carolina. And so it's distressing to me and everyone else in the administration entrusted with leadership at this remarkable university that this is something that we have to spend time on.
1: Yeah, it is. And he's really referring there to Michael Lombardi, the soon-to-be former general manager of UNC football, because that's really where this is going to end, because yesterday they opened up the investigation. You know, they announced that there was an inquiry. There was a former football front office staffer who filed an HR complaint regarding Michael Lombardi. They put him on paid administrative leave, and they are embarking on an investigation. That's not going to end well. Here's another thing. I saw this story, and I have not dug into it, but Lombardi was also spending time last year trying to dig up investment funds in Saudi Arabia. All right. I mean, if you can get it. They're certainly not spending money on professional golf now, so maybe you can get a few billion. They got nothing else to do with it. All right, Mike Tannenbaum from ESPN, their front office insider, if you will, on Baker Mayfield, who has complained that the Buccaneers have only offered him a 2-year contract extension. Here's Tannenbaum.
4: Baker Mayfield is easily aggrieved. He's easily aggrieved. He is a good player. He's a good person. He is easily aggrieved. He was aggrieved in Cleveland. He was aggrieved in Carolina. He's been aggrieved by Kevin Stefanski. He's now been aggrieved by the Tampa Bay Buccaneers. Guys, what I would tell him is be quiet. Just be grateful and go play. Because when you graduate from Tampa Bay at the end of this year, how many teams are left on this planet that are going to pay you $50 million or more that need a quarterback that aren't going to draft one?
1: Mike Tannenbaum makes a good point. Here's Aaron Goldhammer from Cleveland, by the way. So they have familiarity with Baker Mayfield.
5: I think it's not personal, and I think he's making it personal. Imagine if the Bucs came out and said, we're disrespected by the fact that we offered Baker X amount of dollars, but we offered him almost $100 million or whatever it was, $90 million, I don't know. I'm sure it was a big number of guaranteed money, Amber. They didn't, again, I'm sure they did not walk in there with a really disrespectful, you know what, we're going to pay you less than Jacoby Brissett. Like, he wants to be compensated like he's one of the top five or seven quarterbacks in the league. I think he's not. The Buccaneers agree with me. None of that is disrespectful to him. It's a business negotiation. I think that the person who's being disrespectful here is Baker and not anybody involved.

0: But he was drafted in 2019. That's a long time ago now. So we're talking about somebody who's already in his 30s, pretty much. And I don't know that I'm in. And remember, this contract is for next year, not this year. I don't think we're talking about somebody who's going to continue to be at a high level into his mid-30s. So I get why Tampa Bay is trying to keep this to a two-year deal. But the initial point of Mike Tannenbaum is true. Baker Mayfield creates an enemy. Remember, we've seen the audio about how much he hated, he vilified Steve Wilks, the interim head coach of the Carolina Panthers, after Mayfield had already fallen out of favor. Mayfield went to the team and said, trade me. And they were like, all right. Well, they actually released him so he could sign wherever he wanted. They didn't even get anything for him. They just let him go. They did him a solid, but that's not the way Mayfield processes things. It's like, I have to create an enemy, so we created one out of Steve Wilks. Good for Baker Mayfield. It's not easy to do that, by the way. You have to be special to be able to do that. All right, Adam Schefter from ESPN. We know we've got two of the best young running backs in the sport, Jahmyr Gibbs with the Lions and Bijan Robinson with the Falcons, that are essentially, and they have reported to training camp, they are there, but they are not doing what everybody else is doing because they are holding in for new contracts. Here's Schefter on those situations.
1: It should surprise nobody. Both running backs have so much at stake, and both are poised to reset the market and become the highest paid running backs in NFL history. It doesn't make sense for them from a financial standpoint to step onto a field to risk injury while their contracts still are not done. Now, both running backs, Gibbs and Robinson, have had conversations at various points during the offseason. And I think the feeling around the league continues to be that there will be deals that get done at some point this summer for both backs, Robinson and Gibbs. But as long as those deals are not done, it appears as if the running backs have decided that they cannot afford to be on the practice field risking any sort of injury.
0: Let me tell you, these are two of the best running backs in the league. There's no doubt. Gibbs' numbers are staggering, and we know how good Robinson is. He basically has not missed a game in 3 years, Jahmyr Gibbs. He's averaged better than 5 yards a carry in each season. He has 39 career rushing touchdowns. He can catch the ball out of the backfield as well. He's got 181 receptions out of the backfield in 3 years. That's pretty tough for a young running back. That's the part of the game that probably comes last for most running backs. And Robinson also, a phenomenal talent. And they are due to get their money. And this is where we get to how terrible the NFL's collective bargaining agreement is, because the teams control you for as long as they want to control you, basically. So a running back's effective career, very few running backs have a shelf life beyond 5 years. Very few. You can probably count on one hand the number of running backs that were drafted more than 5 years ago that are still very effective if they have been utilized throughout their career. Some guys get, you know, don't really get on the field until later. Like Chuba Hubbard really didn't play a ton until he had been in the league a little bit. There are just very few guys that are worth paying beyond year five who play the running back position. These two guys, it's only been 3 years. They deserve their money. They should be able to get paid today. But that's not the way it works in the NFL. Max Gorin, all right. He is producing the program. We're going to take a break, come back in the rewind. I'm sorry, in the roundtable. Corey Smith of Pac Power, Mark Ennis, ESPN Louisville. Talk a lot of AC.

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13: Camelot. Camelot. It's only a model.
12: Oh, here we are. Great opening for this, by the way. Monty Python puts everybody in a good mood. It is time for the Adam Gold Show Roundtable on a Friday from Pac Power, noted ACC football scribe, and apparently a crypto entrepreneur, Corey Smith, and from ESPN Louisville, I don't know his crypto habits, Mark Ennis. Two of my absolute favorites. There's a joke in there with Corey. I hope you get your account back. I hope both of you guys are doing well. Mark, I'm going to start with you. Is it going better or about as you going worse or about as you expected in Chapel Hill?
14: I tell you what, it's going about as I expected. And it really has nothing to do with North Carolina, like the job itself or anything. I just have never once, like, I mean, for a millisecond, been given the impression that Bill Belichick is aware of how college football works or is interested in learning how college football works. And just in terms of temperament and the way of, you do things and knowing what it takes to gin up support and interest in college football, has no desire to do any of that. This has gone almost exactly the way that I thought that it would, and it's primarily just because I don't think he cares.
12: I want to get to that element, but I'll just leave the question for Corey. I think you can make an argument that it's gone way worse, regardless of how underwhelming the football has been. Corey, what do you think?
15: Yeah, I think the craziest part out of all this, too, is the fact that there's been so many resources dumped into this program that previously had not been there. Like, yeah. UNC was not able to drum up the money that it has suddenly now for previous head coaches. And obviously being in the NIL era, being in the revenue sharing era, you know, they've done all the right things except for making the right hires, except for bringing in people that actually want to uplift this program. You know, one of those being somebody that I'm sure Mark is pretty well aware of, and Bobby Petrino coming over and being the, you know, the now de facto offensive coordinator for a program that just has no interest in like Mark said, actually, you know, seeing this through and becoming a legitimate college football program, because you've got all the things there. They just haven't done it for themselves at this point.
12: I want to address what Mark said. Like, that Bill doesn't get college football, doesn't want to be there. I thought it was pretty apparent that it wasn't really about North Carolina for Bill, that it was about proving to the NFL that he could still do it. And that Bill was using UNC to that end, and UNC, with all the resources that came in and the name of Bill Belichick, was going to try to use Belichick to, like, add water and have an instant football program. And that I think both sides underestimated just how difficult that it is to do something like that at a place that didn't really have, I don't know if the infrastructure is the right word, maybe the culture is a better word, but do you get the sense that that's what we're talking about here, Mark?
14: Yeah, isn't what you just described like the plot of Last Chance U? Was like, you don't want to be here. We had bigger dreams than this, too.
12: Right.
14: Let's use one another and get the hell out of here. And instead, it's been a complete disaster. And really, in the end, Bill Belichick is maybe the least suited person to do the thing that's like the most essential part of college sports, which is just sort of injecting all of this energy and demanding attention and selling. You know, in the NFL, you can just be results oriented. You can just be transactional. Because that is what it is, and the results are what matters. And the league will sell itself. But in college, like, you're an independent consultant. Every school is sort of on their own for making sure that you have a reason to pay attention to them, and that people do, and that people want to participate. And I can't think of anyone less suited for that. And he's never once given you any reason to think that he'd be interested in trying to do that.
12: Oh, I 100% agree. Corey Smith, before we turn over to another topic, I'm curious. I think we all agree that the job in and of itself, I mean, it's not an elite job in college football, but the head coach at the University of North Carolina, especially with the school's upward mobility, when the whole thing shakes out, when we hit, when they push the button in 5 years and it all blows up, I mean, that university is going to be in a good spot.
16: as NC State will be, I believe. But what do you think about the job as a whole? Forget about Bill, but just the job as head coach at North Carolina.
15: Yeah, I mean, look, the brand that's built in at UNC has always been greater than basically anything across North Carolina. I mean, that's just as simple as it gets. I mean, obviously Duke being what they are in basketball is one thing, but the brand of UNC, regardless of how upset NC State fans will get at me for saying this, like, it is that elite. It is that highly regarded that when, you know, whoever the college football coach is that heads into high schools and recruiting and all those things, you know, they're stepping in and people have this, you have this aura already built in. Obviously, Larry Fedora didn't do a very good job when it come to the high school side of things. Matt Brown didn't do as good of a job when it came to the portal. Now you're trying to get all of that done with Bill Belichick and it's not working. So, yeah, I mean, I think they're still going to be in a good shape as long as the brand of UNC is still intact. By that point, I think that's the most important element here.
16: But Jordan Hudson is in charge of the brand of UNC, so everything is in good shape. All right.
15: Doing well.
16: Where is the bigger gap? Is the bigger gap between Miami? And I'm not talking about record because the schedules are way too different. Is the bigger gap between Miami and whoever is next, Louisville or SMU, or between Louisville and SMU and the next group of teams, Corey?
15: Probably Louisville, SMU, and then the rest of the teams, just because of the fact that I do think, you know, NC State has a chance to put themselves in that upper echelon because of the schedule.
16: Right.
15: But I don't believe that anybody, I mean, we haven't seen it proven year over year in the ACC that there's really just this number one dog in the ACC. And obviously, you know, last year, you know, a lot of people thought it was going to be Clemson. That proved to be obviously the wrong choice.
16: Sure.
15: I mean, we're talking about the team that made the longest run in the college football playoff last year in ACC history happened to be a team that didn't even finish inside of the top two in the ACC. So it's not necessarily that, you know, you have to be the best team is going to end up being the number one team by the end of the year. I think it ends up being that, you know, those top three teams typically separate themselves from the rest of the league.
16: Well, they were tied. We'll get to that in a minute. Mark, same question to you. Is the gap bigger between Miami and 2 and 3 or 2 and 3 and 4?
14: I do think it's Miami, especially with what they added at quarterback, because I think Carson Beck was replacement level ultimately, you know, for them. And Darren Minta is positively, you know, a positive. He is a playmaker. And when you add 4K with Malachi Toney, like they've got, this would probably be the best and most dangerous offense they've had. Fletcher running back, like it's going to be a problem for just about everybody. And even while I think Louisville and SMU are right to be 2 and 3, and I'll listen to arguments for either one at 2 and 3, I don't know that you can make the case that they are like demonstrably on a different. If I told you that Louisville finished 4th or 5th or SMU finished 4th or 5th at the end of the year, I wouldn't be, you know, I don't think anybody'd be stunned. I don't think I would be stunned. So if NC State, and there's always somebody that does this, by the way,
16: yes,
14: there's always somebody that we should not have seen coming that finishes in, you know, 3 or 4 in the league. And so I don't think that they are far and away better than those, but they're at the best place, I think, sort of to be starting right now.
16: Corey, you mentioned that State because of the schedule. And if you look at the preseason ACC standings, and they never work out just this way, much like you could have said this about Indiana a couple of years ago, start at the bottom, work your way up. That's pretty much NC State's conference schedule. It is a very friendly conference schedule. They have 2 non-conference games that are losable, the game against App, although I think they'll win it, and the game at Vanderbilt, which is not going to be easy at all. Vanderbilt's very good. This is kind of set up for NC State, who's got C.J. Bailey, one of the best quarterbacks in the country. It's pretty much set up for them to have a good season. What do you think about the Wolfpack's chances?
15: Yeah, I mean, I think, you know, if you look at the schedule, you know, the big thing for NC State is they have a quarterback advantage in just about every single game. Obviously, you know, Louisville could have a young quarterback step up. Vanderbilt could have a young quarterback step up. You know, inexperience is kind of the name of the game across NC State's schedule, except for JKS and Cal. I think that's the one where you're like, all right, they're on even playing fields, or, you know, you have maybe JKS above them, above C.J. Bailey in some people's minds. So that I think is where if you're NC State, you've got to look at, like, all right, we've got to have that quarterback advantage in each and every single one of these games. C.J. Bailey's got to be that guy, and the playmakers around him have to perform. I think when you're looking at the schedule, yes, you mentioned, you know, the big thing in the non-conference is winning that game against Vandy on the road helps in a big way in terms of the overall record by the end of the season. But really, the two ACC games that could kind of decide this thing for NC State happen to be the first and second games, which is in week 0 and week 4 of the season against Virginia and Louisville. So if you set the stage with a win in one of those two or two wins in those games, like, the rest of the ACC schedule is very manageable to be able to put yourself in that mix to try to be in Charlotte by the end of the season.
16: Oh, yeah, I don't think there's any question. Mark, do you pay, like, because we brought it up that Miami finished second. The tiebreaker, which was, honestly, I had no problem with the tiebreaker last year. It was designed to give the team that played the most difficult schedule the benefit of the doubt, and it just so happened that it was Duke and not Miami. I would have preferred had the ACC simply said, we're going to do what's best for us. We don't care what the numbers say. Whatever makes us look better, that's who we're putting in the championship game. Could that have flown? Would you have allowed that, Mark, because you are a smart guy, would you have allowed that to go, yeah, I could deal with that?
14: I think that is, like, that's a way of doing this that would make sense that no one would ever agree to. Because if you're Duke, like, and especially you think about it, the number of teams in the ACC who would want that, who would want the ability to be embarrassing, but damn it, we won by the numbers. And so Duke knows far more often they're going to make the ACC championship game just like that. And there's no way you would ever get, I think, the majority of the schools in the ACC to give up the, and I'm not even trying to be funny about it, but like, if we win by the sort of the traditional way, can't have another thing that's basically determined by the brands. I think there's enough of that in the ACC.
16: Well, there is, except that couldn't you argue that what's best for the ACC is also best for Duke? That the league in and of itself, the reputation is enhanced of the league, which makes everything that you do better. That the reputation is enhanced in the league if we always put our best, like, nobody's going to argue that Duke was as good as Miami, right? That putting Miami in that position was better for the league, which should have also been better for Duke, even though Duke, as it turned out, is ACC champions. Couldn't you make that argument?
14: I think you could, but I think, again, everybody...
16: But Duke might not buy it.
14: This is the biggest difference between the Big 12 and the ACC. Is, like, I think everybody in the Big 12 wants to be there and is committed to everyone sort of making it. And that the ACC is like a confederacy of schools that are sort of loosely, you know, connected, but not really interested in the overall health. It's just everyone, I think, sort of trying to profit individually as much as they can with it, you know, because I don't think you've convinced a lot of people that there's a long-term viability here.
16: I'm not sure there's a long-term viability in all of college sports. Corey, the Protect College Sports Act, which will fail, it will never be voted on Capitol Hill, which, I mean, I've been saying this for I don't know how many years. Congress is never coming to the rescue of intercollegiate athletics. I was surprised to see the ACC as a whole support a bill which would tell North Carolina, Florida State, Clemson, Miami, and others that you've got to spend 5 years as an independent before you can join the SEC or the Big Ten. Were you surprised at how the ACC supported that?
15: A little bit, but at the same time, I feel like it kind of helps them in a way, right? I mean, if you were saying, all right, you know, if Clemson or FSU, if you guys want to leave, that's fine, but you got to be an independent for 5 years before you can join a conference and start making more money elsewhere. So I feel like it kind of benefits the ACC in a way, and I think some other conferences are going to help back this, and I think it was Charlie Baker came out yesterday and said he wants for everybody, you know, for Congress to basically back this and try to get it followed through. But I don't know that that's necessarily going to carry any weight here. But I think there's a lot of other things that go into this that the ACC is trying to get implemented. And it's some of it is just kind of saving the ACC's butt, for lack of a better term here, and trying to keep the conference afloat, because we know by 2030, that's when teams are kind of looking at, all right, this thing is going to plateau. Yeah. The buyout is going to plateau. That's about the point where things need to be settled. And, you know, with them saying that no conference can go over 19 teams in the conference too, that kind of saves them a little bit too. So there's some things built in here that really help the ACC. I'm a little surprised by them fully backing it.
16: Yeah.
15: But, you know, hey, I don't know what's going on in the mind of Steve Phillips from time to time too. Yeah. So
16: I love Steve Phillips, former Mets general manager. I also doubted what was going through his mind.
15: Also former ACC, yes, former ACC media contact that I continue to screw up and instead of saying Jim Phillips.
16: Look, every time. I love Jim Phillips. I think he's got his heart's in the right place, but all the leagues, including the NCAA as a proper, have wasted so much money and time trying to lobby Congress to bail themselves out. In fact, Danny White, the AD of Tennessee, I read a quote from him today that's saying, we're doing all this, it's never going to happen, and none of it would protect us from an antitrust lawsuit anyway, so why are we doing this? And I'm like, yeah, this is exactly true. Every attorney I've spoken with says the same thing. It won't stop lawsuits. Right now, we've got 22 more players who are trying to get eligible in basketball to play a fifth year, as opposed to, you know, you've played four, you're out. But the NCAA passed the five eligibility years in 5 years overall. But they didn't grandfather in the current class when they should have. This could have, you know, given Seth Trimble another year, for those people who are Tar Heel fans. Final thing on all of this, expansion of the college football playoff. Will they make a decision, Mark? Will they simply stay at 12 for another year? Will we get to December and we'll just blow past it and we'll be at 12 for another year? 12 hasn't been a bad number. I'd still go back to four, but what are your thoughts on that?
14: Yeah, I don't think they will, because I don't think you can make the SEC move. And I don't think they want larger than 16. And you know, we've ceded, you know, majority power to the Big Ten and the SEC. And if they both don't want something, nothing will get done. And I think they are dug in on this. And even though everyone else seems to have rallied around 24, which I hate. Yeah. I do not like that proposal at all. Until you can come up with a compelling reason for the SEC to support it, I think we're going to be stuck here until they have no choice but to move.
16: Corey?
15: Yeah, I definitely don't think it's going to change this upcoming season, just because of the fact that we're already so close. It's next to impossible to have done that. But I agree too, because I think when it comes to the SEC, if they want something done, or they don't want something done, it's probably going to stick that way. I think because partly the NCAA is absolutely terrified that they might actually, you know, call their bluff and actually try to cede away from the rest of the conference. So it'll be interesting to watch how it all unfolds. But yeah, I mean, I don't know that necessarily 24 is the right number. It would certainly help, you know, a team like NC State that's been on the cusp multiple times. And if it was actually at 12 teams multiple times, they would have been like right on the outside looking in, and have been at, you know, finished number 18, number 20 in the past, and haven't quite been able to get to that mark. So it would certainly help NC State, but I don't think a lot of those programs that are traditionally there are going to back it. And those are your big brands and your big conferences.
16: We'll say goodbye here. Just I'll put a postscript on it. The again, I'm in favor of four, not 12, not 16, not 24. But 24 might get us closest to having a normal college. We have a top 25 for a reason. And essentially, if you finish in the top 25, you'd be in the playoff. It almost makes us normal again, although by 2030, I ain't sure what normal is going to look like. Mark Ennis, ESPN Louisville. That is Corey Smith from Pac Power. 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
15: Thank you so much. 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
16: You got it. 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
11: I told Tim, who does the afternoon show, I said, I'm about to turn this game around. We need Cheez-Its. So I went to go get magical Lucky Cheez-Its, and guess what? Boom. Period two. Tied it up. And then at the end of the game, I still had like 8 Cheez-Its in the cup left, and I said, Lucky Cheez-Its.
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0: It's the Adam Gold Show. I am Adam Gold. Max Gorham producing the program. I know you, in our Place Your Bet segment, you went Rocket Mortgage, or at least you mentioned it. I believe the Wyndham is next week, right? It's the last event in the regular season of the PGA Tour. And at some point, I think next year is kind of status quo for the PGA Tour. But the following season is going to be basically there. I guess nothing has been completely finalized, but essentially two different tours. There's going to be the major league and the minor league. We'll just call it that. Even though the players who will play on the second tour, we'll call it the championship. We'll call it the Premier League and the championship for those people who understand what I'm talking about. We don't know if Wyndham is going to be part of the championship yet. I'm pretty sure that we don't. We know a few that will, but we don't know exactly how many. There's going to be like 23 events, which includes the four majors and the Players' Championship. So let's say 18 other events that are going to be in the big league, and we're not sure if Wyndham's going to be part of it. I hope it does, because Wyndham has a Greensboro specifically. Has a place in the ecosystem of golf, historically great spot for PGA Tour golf. The whole reason I brought it up was because next week I'm looking at the field, and short of having Rory and Scotty, they don't. It's about as good a field as you are going to see for a non-elevated event. I mean, it is loaded with great players. And I think a lot of players like the golf course, right? They play at Sedgefield, which is, one of those really good older, it's Donald Ross, which means, of course, it's old, older golf courses. It's not overly long. It's a fun golf course to play. It's more technical. But I just think they like coming to Greensboro.
1: Yeah.
0: I also think that the place on the schedule does not hurt Wyndham. It is the last chance to make it.
1: It helps
0: to the playoffs, right? It helps a lot.
1: I went to, I think it was two or three years ago, Justin Thomas was in the field.
0: He's in the field again.
1: He was like right below the cut line. I think he ended up finishing 71st and missing out. But, some guys that are really maybe haven't had the best year, or guys that are maybe not the biggest names that are trying to make that final push to get in, like they need that event. And sometimes it can add a little bit more intrigue. I just remember the last time I went, I was posted up walking along the 14th hole, which is a par 5.
0: Yep.
1: And we watched Charlie Hoffman make an albatross on that hole. We started at the tee box as he was teeing off.
0: Right.
1: We walked down the hill into the fairway to like get a drink, and then saw him hit the iron shot. And it's kind of to an elevated green. You can't really see it, but you just saw everybody in the grandstand like kind of stand up and then just start like going crazy because he made it from, it was something like, 230 odd yards or whatever it was. But it's a great event. It's a fun course to walk around. The clubhouse is cool.
0: Yeah.
1: And it's a good event for Greensboro. So I know it's what was it, the city or whoever it was has offered something like $40 million to try to keep it there and
0: Correct.
1: Try to keep it on the main schedule. So hopefully it does get to stay kind of on the championship circuit is what the top,
0: I don't know what they're calling
1: the top
0: it.
1: Level will be called.
0: I'm referring to it as the Premier League and the championship, because that is, if you're a fan of Ted Lasso, and by the way, when is August 5th?
1: That's Wednesday next week.
0: Is that the first Lasso? Or no, it's third. Is it the third coming up on Sunday?
1: Third
0: is Monday. Whenever. Next week is the first episode of season 4.
1: I didn't know they were making a new season of that.
0: What? How did you... Have you watched the first three?
1: I watched the first two. I heard the third one wasn't very good.
0: That was great. It was awesome. The third one was tremendous. I rewatched the entire series. The all three seasons we rewatched over like the last month. So worth it. I'm looking forward to, I'm nervous about season 4 because you could argue that they should have ended it after season three. But, you know, money and all that. But it was so good. So I disagree with the people who said season three wasn't excellent. I think season three was tremendous. Season one, of course, was just next level, hysterically funny. You know how it began? Do you know how the whole series began?
1: It was in an NBC Sports like sketch or something.
0: It was a commercial. It was simply a commercial for NBC's coverage of the Premier League. That's all it was. They paid like $100,000+ to Sudeikis, and he brought friends, and they created this just a commercial. It ended up being there was a 4.5-minute video of Tottenham hires Ted Lasso, an American football coach, to be their manager, and ultimately gets fired in the whole commercial. And it's from there, and it was like another year or so later before it actually became they wrote a pilot. They had a whole bunch of ideas and turned that into Ted Lasso. I got to it well after the fact. By the time I watched the first episode of it, it had been off the air for a couple of years. And I watched all three seasons in about 8 days in the middle of July. Last year or the year before?
1: Now would be a good time for that. Oh. After the World Cup was over and then before everything else comes back. At least we got the Hall of Fame game next week, though.
0: Really? Really?
1: Yeah, I'm not that excited. I can pretend to be excited. At least the Panthers are in it, so you can pretend to care. If it was the for Panthers anybody uniform. Else, like...
0: Well, look, I think what will be interesting is that we will see... You'll probably see a bunch of guys who are competing for spots at the bottom of the roster, right? You know, and you might see a whole... You might see Xavier Legette. You might see John Mechie catch passes from, I don't know, Haynes King. Right? Haynes King there, right? Haynes King is a quarterback for the Panthers?
1: He is.
0: Right? I kind of dig Haynes King. I think...
1: I'd rather see him run than throw, though.
0: Yeah, but I think he's okay. If Taysom Hill could be an NFL player and occasionally play quarterback, Haynes King can. Because, yes, Haynes King will run. Right? But I think Haynes King can throw enough. By the way, Taysom Hill essentially announced his retirement. Or just that he's not with the Saints anymore. I'm like, it's going to sound haterish, but I've been annoyed by Taysom Hill more than I've enjoyed watching him play. And maybe it's just because he's the Saints. But my gosh, everything he does, like, oh my gosh, could you imagine this? Like, he's just not that good. That was more of a product of, honestly, brilliant coaching than anything else. And I do not like Sean Payton, but Sean Payton is a brilliant, brilliant football coach. All right, should we rewind? All right, Max is looking forward to the Hall of Fame game, although he did tell on himself that not really. We will not see Bryce Young playing it, I'm pretty sure. But I did ask Joe Person, who covers the Panthers for The Athletic, how Bryce has looked to him.
2: Really good. He has been on point, and this is, while overseeing an offense that's missing its two starting offensive tackles from the last four seasons, and just had their rookie receiver Chris Brazel go down with a season-ending knee injury. So, nevertheless, Wednesday's practice. Sorry, the days are running together. that was really that was sort of the capper on the first 7 or 8 days of camp, if you will, for Bryce. I mean, he'd had other good days, but Wednesday was really the cherry on top. And as much as it can be when we're talking about that. A practice in the end of July. But there are reasons to be excited. He hit Tedero and McMillan a couple times, but the play I really like seeing, and it happened to unfold right in front of me, was a just perfectly feathered touch pass along the sidelines to tight end Jatavion Sanders. And he did this despite Trayvon Merrick draped all over Sanders. So, just had to be in a perfect spot, and it was. And Bryce had a bunch of throws that day. So, really encouraging beginning for Bryce as he goes into what begins to enter a very important season for him in a contract year and for this franchise trying to build on the momentum that they captured last year and in recapturing this city's and this region's the fan base and all of that went with it.
0: I am fascinated by what we're going to see with Bryce. I've known Scott Fowler for a long time columnist for the Charlotte Observer, author, has written so many books about the Panthers, Carolina, things like that. And he wrote, and I read this yesterday, as glowing a piece about Bryce Young as you could ever possibly imagine based on a practice. Like a practice. Said it was the best practice he has ever seen a Panthers quarterback have. They've had good quarterbacks here. Jake DeLome was a good quarterback. Cam Newton was, a borderline Hall of Fame quarterback. I was blown away by that piece. But regardless of that, here's a guy in year four that has been through it. He's only known winning in his career. Whether it was as a high schooler, when he went to Mater Dei in Southern California, he goes from there, he goes to Alabama, it's all winning. And he comes to the Panthers, dysfunction personified at the head coaching spot. The roster's terrible. Terrible. One of the worst rosters in the NFL. He's not equipped to handle that. They throw him in because, when you're the first player taken in the draft, you have to play. Those are the rules, as silly as that is. So it was a disaster year one. The whole world wrote him off. Fans were like, nope, Houston got it right. They drafted the right guy in C.J. Stroud because C.J. had a very good year as a rookie. Year two, it starts off in some ways worse than year one. He's benched. It doesn't look like he's ever going to play again because if you remember the way Dave Canales talked about it, there was never a point where Canales said, Bryce just needs time to let this whole thing slow down. He'll be fine. We'll get back to him. He never, ever said it. Everything he said made it sound like Andy Dalton was the guy. And then Andy Dalton had a car wreck. Wasn't a major one, but it was enough to hurt his thumb. And Bryce had four games where he had to play. They weren't all great, but you could tell he was getting better. And all of a sudden, Canales is like, well, maybe we should just let this ride out. And by the end of the season, it looked like Bryce was legitimately turning the corner. Last year, still not great, but significantly better. And now what we need to see is Bryce Young, whose best moments in years 1, 2, and 3 were late in games. We need to see Bryce Young be that quarterback in the first half of games, and have the Panthers play with the lead. You saw the stat, right? That of however, like over 1,000 plays run this last season, that the Panthers only had the lead in like 110 of them. Like 10% of the plays run where they had the lead. They finished 8-9. We need to see Bryce be good early. Max, we're going to do this again Monday, aren't we? Look at that. We'll see everybody Monday. Have a good weekend on the Adam Gold Show.
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0: they've been able to have that illusion of parity because we always see one team go from worst in the division to first or worst to a wild card. They make that big turnaround, but rarely do you see a team come out of nowhere and go to the Super Bowl. And the fact that we had two last year makes me think we're going to get back to the favorites again this year.
1: Yeah, man, it's going to be interesting. It really will. Of what team could make that run that we're not paying attention to and we're not eyeing. We feel like it happens each and every year. It definitely happened last year. Will it happen this year? He's Gabe Neitzel. I'm Q Myers. I know there's a competition in Minnesota at the quarterback position. How excited is their star wide receiver for that competition? That's next on Game Night on ESPN Radio and the all-new ESPN app.
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1: Well, sure, we've got our eyes on that 6 p.m. Eastern on Monday for the Major League Baseball trade deadline. But the WNBA trade deadline, that's coming up even sooner. Sunday, 3 o'clock. The Connecticut Sun already dealing their highest draft pick in 9 years. Anissa Morrow off to the Toronto Tempo in exchange for rights to Maria Masha Klundikova, and a 2028 second round pick goes back to Connecticut, ultimately to Houston. But of note, Tempo still holding on to their first round pick for next season. That's a key as they're looking to establish themselves as the league's newest expansion franchise, or one of them. Anyway, other names that are being thrown around in that trade deadline conversation: Kelsey Plum with the Las Vegas Aces. Potential landing spots could be Golden State Valkyrie. She'd bring that offensive boost for a somewhat surprise contender in the Valkyries. The Washington Mystics, a team that is very young and could use that experience, or possibly the Phoenix Mercury. Of note, the Sparks, they play on Sunday at 3:30 in the afternoon. That's 30 minutes after the trade deadline is set to pass. Plum says she's preparing as if she will be putting on a Sparks jersey, but isn't taking anything too personally. But Nigel Laney Hamilton with the New York Liberty, another player who could be in the mix at his trade deadline move, or Skylar Diggins with the Chicago Sky. But we've got three games in action on Friday night, starting with the Indiana Fever at the Portland Fire, and Caitlin Clark continuing to push the limits of her game.
2: Long three from Caitlin. Oh my goodness.
3: That's tough.
2: That was crater lake deep.
1: Caitlin Clark, the fastest player in WNBA history to reach 1,500 points and 500 assists. She did it in 78 games, absolutely blowing the past record out of the water. That was Sabrina Ionescu in 97 games. And with that, the Fever top the Portland Fire 112-98. Fever on a 5-game win streak. They've won 6 of their last 7 games. That 5 games, their longest win streak of the season. It's their 12th double-digit win of the season, tied for most in the WNBA with the Aces, and a 5th straight game scoring 100-plus points, and that is the longest streak in WNBA history, 13th time scoring 100-plus points this season. All right, Wings at Mystics. We're talking about one of the youngest teams in the WNBA. The Washington Mystics hosting the Dallas Wings, who've got some young superstars in the mix. Mystics, though, they're on an absolute tear with a chance to do something that they haven't since 2020.
4: Mbede into Austin. Austin scoreless here in the third. What was I saying? That is just ridiculous.
1: Shakira Austin, she had a season-high 28 points, 10 rebounds, 4 assists. Second 25-point double-double game this season. Only one game in her career prior to entering this season with those kind of numbers. And first time since September 18th through the 13th of 2020, longest win streak, 4 games. First time since 2020. And more impressive, so Mystic shot 2 for 17, 12%. From three, only team this season to win multiple games while shooting 12% or worse. Not necessarily the stat you want to have, but hey, if they're going to close it out, that's with a minimum of 15 attempts. And Kiki Arifin, 22 points, 9 rebounds, 8th game this season with 20 points, 5 rebounds. Wings have lost 3 of their last 4 games, all 3 losses coming by 6 points or fewer. And we've got the Storm at the Dream, 98-89. Angel Reese continuing to be a double-double beast.
5: She's done damage in that area tonight. That's her second of the night.
6: Reese, another one from downtown.
5: Speaking of a second made three from one of your front court players, I like the back and forth between the posts in this game.
6: Angel Reese only had one game in her career with multiple three-pointers. It was as a rookie against the Storm.
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0: 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Welcome to the Golf Shop.
1: Good morning and welcome to the Golf Shop. I'm your host, Mark Greenhalgh. Joining me as always, Matty B.
2: Greeny.
3: It's a cold start on that one. I mean,
2: what kind of delay was that?
1: I mean, I was treating you like your laptop's working this morning.
2: It's not.
3: That's like cold starting a four stroke over there. Like,
2: did y'all think I was having a heart attack? Yes, or something?
1: Yeah. College Janice on the wheels of steel. Yeah. We're having fun this morning. My reader glasses broke in the car. Yeah. They like fell off my head, landed, and then just imploded.
2: Right.
1: Like a bomb went off on him. So I'm like trying to push all my stuff further away. Maddie's laptop.
2: It's
1: like got
2: freaking.
1: It's like everything's dark. He can't read anything.
3: And I'm an old man because I turned 28 this morning.
2: Is it really your birthday?
3: It is. At 12:04.
2: Happy
3: 12:04 in the morning. Mom held out, so I wasn't born in July. Thanks, Mom.
2: We got to get that guy down here to get a cake for us.
3: I got one, actually. I got one across the street. I'll go get it.
2: Okay.
3: I'll go to the store. I'll go run during the show. I'll go grab a cake for us.
1: You got 3 minutes during the break to go get it and come back.
2: I don't think you can do it.
3: Nah. I got the truck. I might be able to go.
2: All right.
1: Oh, you drove this morning?
2: Yeah.
3: Yeah, because I got to go to the store after the show. I'm going to go play a par 3 course to celebrate turning unk 28 years old. I'm going to go try and deposit some golf balls in the water.
1: Going to go try and shoot 28. That's one over par.
2: Yeah.
3: Yeah, I guess so. Probably won't happen.
1: Shoot your age.
3: Ooh, yikes.
1: Woo. Maddie's getting there. Yeah. I mean,
3: I shot both y'all's about combined
2: age. About when I turn 90, I'll be able to do it.
1: Cam Young shot 28 in the front nine yesterday.
2: Yes, sir.
3: I think I shot both of y'all's age combined the last time I played.
2: Okay.
1: Ew.
2: Ouch.
1: That's not good.
3: Yeah. It was hot. Start to the show.
1: It is hot. And I'm going to have a long day today, by the way.
3: Yeah.
2: Four games.
1: Lucas has four soccer games today. 11:45, 1 o'clock, 6 p.m. and 7 p.m.
3: So I remember when I was young playing in soccer tournaments, and I remember you play like
1: This isn't a tournament. Well, it's a friendlies.
3: Well, okay. So I remember playing in tournaments where you'd get like maybe two or three games in a day during the summer, but four just sounds like cruel and unusual
1: punishment. Well, he's playing for two different teams.
3: Okay, so he's just flexing on everybody. He's like, I don't need one team. I got two. I might go play with a third. If they call, I can get my agent on the phone. Like, good goodness. Good gracious.
1: Yeah, we're going to need a McDonald's nuggets and some Bojangles, yes, Chicken Supremes, and then we'll pick up a third team.
3: Don't you know that it's bad to eat McDonald's when you're about to go play some athletic competition?
1: Kids don't care
3: when
1: you're nine.
2: Yeah, really.
3: The only reason I say that is because we had one of those soccer tournaments to go to. My sister played in one, and her coach was like, oh, don't take her to McDonald's. She can't do eat that. She's like nine, by the way. Nothing goes sluggish to a nine-year-old.
2: Yeah.
1: No. Us, on the other hand, if we had like chicken nuggets and then tried to go do something, we'd be vomiting on the side.
3: Oh, right. Gosh.
2: Yeah. Oh, yeah.
3: It would be bad.
1: Yeah. So lots of good stuff going on. We got, like I said, Cam Young going low at the Rocket,
2: yes,
1: shooting 61. Yep. I thought he was on 59 watch because he made seven birdies and two pars in the front nine.
2: Right.
3: Player of the
1: and
3: year.
1: He's like, man, I just felt like I hit it close and had like 10 footers on the front nine, and then the putter went cold.
3: Player of the year.
2: Yep.
1: He is. I mean, especially if he wins this one, it's over. I don't think anybody can touch him if he wins this week.
3: I would agree.
2: Really? You think that?
3: Yeah. Because, no, I've maintained all year long that if you're just looking for a guy that's threatened more than anybody to win stuff, it's him.
2: It is him, right.
3: Whether it be the Masters, whether it be the Open, whether it be this, whether it be that. Like, the guy he's after it. And he could probably have three or four wins this year had a couple things gone his way.
2: Yeah, he could.
3: And if it were that case, we're not even having a discussion at all.
1: Truth.
3: So.
1: Got the LPGA in their major conglomerate, I'm going to call it.
3: That's news.
2: That's
1: so,
2: real news.
1: Yeah. We got a lot of stuff to talk about,
2: yes,
1: so I say do it. Do it. Do it.
4: Go for it, Roy. Just knock it on.
5: You know something else? I make an eagle. I put some tin under.
6: This is everything, ain't it?
5: This is the choice it comes down to. This is our immortality.
6: This is the last ball you got in the bag, Roy. You get this one, we're disqualified.
5: I can make it across.
6: Well, then do it.
7: Do it.
8: Be the right club.
9: Right. Be the right club today.
3: Yes. Yeah. Be the right club today, and if you can, if you were out at Panthers Fan Fest last night, I hope you donated a ligament or two. They definitely need it.
1: Yeah. Did anybody else get hurt at Fan Fest?
3: I have not heard anything yet, but the scans may still be coming back. I'm not sure.
1: I see the 10-win club over here.
3: Yeah. There's been a lot of changes to that list.
1: There's been some...
3: including my own. Look at it.
1: There's been some affect.
3: Yeah.
2: Yes.
3: I was on air Wednesday during Charlotte Sports Today when Chris Brazel went down, and we all just assumed the worst.
2: Yeah.
3: The next day, we found out it was, in fact, season ending. So, not fun if you're a Carolina Panther in need of a ligament or two.
1: What have I said all along about the Panthers? Where's their problem? Depth.
2: Yeah.
1: And
2: they've never really had much. Right?
1: Nope.
3: Well, not speaking of depth, we do have five good questions, so we do have that going for us. But question one looks like this. Jackson Coivin won his third start as a pro on tour. Is this a star in the making or just a solid player on tour? This is what we always like to come back around with when a young player starts to get a win or two under his belt. What say you?
2: Superstar.
3: Ooh.
2: Superstar in the making, I'm telling you.
3: Putting his hat in the ring. He says, this is my guy.
2: Golf swing is so good. I mean, he putts. I mean, makes everything. I mean, it could be just, you know, right now a hot streak. I don't think so. What do you think, Mark?
1: Yeah, I think this is one of those situations where you put in the caveat.
2: Yeah.
1: Like, superstar, provided we don't get an injury. Because we've seen a lot of this. Like, we saw Tom Kim.
2: Oh, yeah.
1: Come out like a house of fire, and then, like, one little injury, and it's like, uh-oh.
2: Yep.
1: And, like, now we struggle to win. Like, so this is an opportunity, and great family, too, by the way. Yep. And I think that's part of it. Like, this family was not about the money. Because I actually got a chance to talk to him when I was on site at Wyndham last year.
2: Last year, right.
1: I went out and followed him after the show and walked with his parents and was asking him, you know, is he going to stay at Auburn? Is he going to turn pro? Mm-hmm. I mean, you know, I think that the pro option is the way to go with where he is and what he's got. And then he ended up finishing fifth in that thing.
2: Right.
1: And they were kind of like undecided.
2: Really?
1: Yeah. Like, it was like, well, and you know, he stayed in school for another year. Won some stuff, you know, and had it was waiting for him. And, you know, he was able to play in the U.S. Open and then turn pro. Right. And then he's already won. And, you know, and this week he was didn't have a great, you know, first round following up, made the cut yesterday.
2: Yeah.
1: And, you know, is currently, I think, projected inside the top 70. So he's already got a playoffs on the horizon, provided that he
2: finishes OK.
1: Finishes OK this week and next week. He's probably in.
2: Yeah.
1: So great. I think that the sky's the limit for him. Signed a $28 million deal with Malbon to wear their stuff. And I know I pick on Jason Day. Because I always say...
3: You rightfully pick on Jason
1: Day. I always say that Charlie Hull looks great in her Malbon.
2: Right.
1: And Jason Day looks horrible.
2: Looks frumpy.
1: Well, apparently Jackson Coivin's got the same designer as Charlie Hull because he looks pretty good in his. So
2: Jackson probably said, listen,
3: I'm not wearing that stuff.
2: I know you offered me 35, but for 28, will you just make me look like a golfer? I mean, you know what I'm saying? Really.
3: Jason Day.
2: Because he looks good in that stuff.
3: Yeah. Jason Day looks like a guy dressed during Prohibition or the Great
2: Depression. He's not wearing that baggy stuff
3: anymore. Great Depression.
2: Though.
1: Jackson wears pants and Jason Day wears pantaloons.
3: that says it all, doesn't it?
2: Yes.
3: Question number two, it is, we just had a great World Cup with 48 teams, and just like everything else, now we have to think of expansion to 64 teams. What say you?
2: Way too many. It's a money grab. That's what I say. It's just too many. It's just
3: welcome
2: too many.
3: To the business of sports, ladies and gentlemen.
2: Yes, exactly. Right.
1: So I'm going to shock you guys. I'm okay with this one.
2: Wow.
1: And let me tell you why.
2: Are you not calling to me?
3: I think probably less is more in this case, but I don't. This isn't one I'm going to throw my body in front of this one.
2: Yeah, right. Okay.
1: But I'm okay with this one, and here's why.
2: Okay.
1: When you had the 48 teams, okay, the way it's set up is that they're 4-team pods. And for me, you had third-place teams getting in to the knockout round.
2: Right.
1: I don't like that.
2: Okay.
1: I don't think a third-place team should get in because it was very weird. It's like, oh, well, you know, okay, this team is going to be in. Well, but then the next day, this team has a goal differential, like gets a goal differential, and then that team, and then there's a list of who's going to get in for the third-place teams. I don't like it. For me, with 64 teams, you now expand to 16 groups of four, and only the top two teams get in across the board. Then you have a one playing a two. The way it was this year, I didn't like a one playing a three and twos playing each other. Mm-hmm. I thought it was odd. Give me the top two make it in from each one of the 16, and that's it. It's over. Top two make it in. The bottom two are out. I don't like a third place team going through. To me, it's like a...
2: I get that.
1: To me, it's like a team in the NFL that has a losing record that gets to host a playoff game.
2: Yeah, right.
1: I'm sorry. No. I'm sorry, Panther fans, but that's...
3: Don't blame the Panthers for the sins of somebody else.
1: It's like a...
3: They did their job.
1: It's like a team, and I'll give you another example. To me, it's like an NHL team that finishes above somebody else because of the crazy playoff structure they do now, you know, the way they do the division ones.
2: Right.
1: It's not the eight best in the conference. It's some magical formula that they do because you could have one team that finishes in front of another and they're seeded lower.
2: Okay.
3: There you go. Text into the show from Paul. Fitty's love sensei is chiming in with the young man, referring to Jackson Koivun, is clearly talented beyond injuries. I hope he and all young players keep their heads and games straight over time, i.e. Duvall, Spieth, etc.
1: By the way, Paul, if you're going to be the love sensei, we need to start picking up, getting him more dates.
3: Yes. I've consulted with him, Paul, privately, to the young man that we're referring to as Fitty, we're working on that. I'm gonna try. I can't help myself, but I think I can help others. And if you have other things you'd like to text into the show, 704. 704-

0: American League, Atlanta, Milwaukee, and Los Angeles in the National League. Who is the front runner now in the World Series of these current division leaders? Obviously, some obvious choices.
1: Any of those teams going to make the World Series?
2: Yes. In fact, they played each other last night. I'm going Boston and L.A.
0: I would love that, but I don't buy it. Even I can't go that far just
2: yet. I don't know,
0: man. Got to get through this deadline. The deadline is Monday, right. Monday at 6, so...
2: The Red Sox are on fire right now, and sure, they can fade a little bit, but
1: Tampa's leading that division.
2: Yeah, I know.
1: So you got the Red Sox coming all the way through the AL.
2: Yeah.
0: Yeah, they're the second wild card, I believe, at the moment.
1: Yeah, yeah.
2: What you got, Mark?
1: What if I just went off the rails and went like Milwaukee and Tampa?
0: That would be entertaining for a lot of reasons.
2: I wouldn't watch
1: two smaller
2: it.
1: Markets. MLB's going,
0: those two teams have threatened for years and years. Yes, and they're two of the best run organizations in baseball. So that would be at least rewarding to the people that say it can't be done.
1: By the way, do y'all see what I did here in the questions?
0: You wrote a baseball question.
1: I wrote a baseball question after a soccer question, right, just for you guys.
0: Thank you, man. That's like a compliment sandwich. It's when your boss wants to say something really bad about you, but he's like, you know, your hair looks great. I want to talk about something I want to talk about.
2: Now, that hat looks good on you, though.
0: Yeah. Honestly, right now, I think the National League comes down to the Dodgers. And
2: definitely.
0: The American League... It is really a grab bag at the moment. It's just I wish we could save this for the following to see if anybody made a move at the deadline.
2: Right.
1: Oh, I'll bring one back.
0: But
1: for
0: honestly, here you go. I'll say it. But I think it's Tampa Bay and LA. I think we get a rematch 2020.
2: Okay. All right.
0: New text into the show here from Bub in Charlotte. Paul is not making the cut as a love sensei anymore. Bub is calling you out there, Paul. May need to settle that one in the comments section here, guys. May have to throw some fisticuffs in here. Don't want to encourage anything. Everybody be nice.
1: Every time I come in and it says Fitty's date counter still at zero.
0: Admittedly, I don't know how well that's been keeping up. I suggested we put up another one 0 days since last Panthers accident, but I guess that was probably a little too soon to do that.
2: Maybe.
0: Question number four.
1: I can do that.
0: April, June, July, the LPGA Majors calendar. Fix it for them. We've only been I talked about this pre-show. I've been here 5 years. We've been talking about fixing the PGA or the LPGA Tour for 5 years and even longer than that.
1: But doesn't it seem like the more we talk about it, the worse it gets?
0: Yes. That's the part. That's kind of my frustration with it. How do we fix it? Go.
2: Well, I think you copy the PGA Tour, and I think you have one in April, one in May, one in June, one in July, and one in August. And that's I don't think that could be that hard to arrange. I really don't.
1: So I you know me and my AI. Uh-huh. So I talk to AI a lot.
2: What did AI say?
1: So I asked it to come up with something that makes sense that doesn't step on other stuff.
2: Right.
1: So it said, here's your 2027 LPGA major dates, optimally spread out.
2: Okay.
1: The Chevron is April 22nd through the 25th of next year.
2: So they have dates.
1: 1 week after the Masters avoids the PGA Tour signature events because, it probably steps on the Harbor Town, but it's okay.
2: Yeah.
1: It's okay. It's a major. The U.S. Women's Open is June 3rd through the 6th, 1 week before the PGA Tour U.S. Open.
2: Okay.
1: So that's fine.
2: That's fine.
1: And then the KPMG Women's PGA Championship, July 1 through 4, comfortably between the PGA Tour U.S. Open and the Open Championship. Okay. The Amundi Avion Championship is August 7th through the 10th, moved later to avoid crowding the PGA and the Open. And then the AIG Women's Open is August 28th through the 31st, 3 week buffer after Evian and avoids PGA Tour playoffs. Done. It kind of makes sense.
0: Rubber stamp it.
2: I just don't understand why it's so hard to do this.
1: It's not.
2: It's just not. I don't think.
1: But to have four majors in such a short, like, you have the Chevron in April.
2: Yeah. April.
1: And then you go
0: in June.
1: And then you just like dump four of them in like 6 or 7 weeks. It's stupid. Absolutely stupid. And if anybody thinks otherwise,
2: please let us know.
1: I can't help you.
2: Tell us why you think it's not stupid.
0: You know, I would like to. I would like to hear somebody officially from the tour explain why it's not stupid, but they don't have the guts to do that.
1: No, well, because of course not.

0: again, it's money driven. It's not fan driven. It's not, it's not, you know, reasonable thinking. It's just the way they do it. It's like them disappearing for weeks and weeks at a time to go play internationally. Like, if you want to have an the international break, go there, I don't know, during the summer and do it and figure it out. But I mean, to have four of your biggest tournaments of the year to be on top of each other like this is just foolishness. And, you know, okay, so you run the risk of having one person get on a hot streak and win them all. It'd be fun, but at the same time, I think you're ruining your product by you know, it's like,
1: why can't they figure this out? I just don't understand.
0: I mean, the only equivalent would, Collins, that would be like having NASCAR. If they say the crown jewels are the Daytona 500, you know, the Southern 500 of Darlington. What's the other one?
2: They claim the Brickyard.
0: The Brickyard and.
2: What did you not say that I'm? What am I drawing a blank?
0: But you know, if you put them all at the beginning of the season, like
2: there's only four. So yeah, you covered them all.
0: The Coca-Cola 600.
2: Yeah.
0: So if you went to Daytona and then went to Darlington and then came back to Charlotte and then went to the Brickyard, the first four, let's say 6 weeks of the season,
2: That would be bad.
0: But yet the LPGA doesn't seem to understand that.
2: Last up, question number five. Biggest name that could miss the FedEx Cup playoffs and one that could miss the final 30.
0: Tony Finau.
1: Yeah.
0: Is one of those names that could miss the entire playoffs. And then missing the final, I'm going to say the guy that's been fun to watch the last few years on the bubble, Justin Thomas.
1: If you remember, he
0: lipped out a chip at the Wyndham on the 72nd hole that would have put him through.
1: Uh-huh.
0: Yeah, he's kind of like that. I don't know why, but he's the one that I kind of always look at because of the drama that we've seen the last few years with him.
1: I just think... He's not played well, I mean, consistently well in quite a while. I don't even know. Is it years now? Yeah.
0: But, like, Tony Finau has disappeared.
1: He has. He's off the map. It's crazy.
0: And we need to start looking at, like, I saw somebody, a social media post last night that said, you know, you got to pick six and leave three for the President's Cup team. Right? There was nine guys, and it was pick six and leave three. And you know who was on the list?
1: Who?
0: Jackson Koivun.
1: No kidding.
0: Yeah, and I'm like...
1: Really?
0: I don't know about that. Like, would I love to see somebody like that make the team? Sure.
1: Yeah, right.
0: Let's just say that he makes a... Let's say he comes back and shoots 6 or 7 under today, you know, finishes a top 10 in this thing, and then maybe comes back in top fives at Wyndham, and then has a good playoffs... And wins one of those things, okay. But let's not heap it on him already.
1: Right. Yeah.
0: So,
1: yeah.
0: Questions today brought to you by Matt Blanchard. 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Mark Greenhalgh, Matt Blanchard, Collins Janis, you're listening to the Golf Shop Radio Network.
3: I'm Will Pelagic, and this is your Charlotte FC Minute. Charlotte FC taking on Chicago Fire this weekend, and coming into last year, Chicago had been the team that Charlotte had taken the most points off of, with 5 wins in their first 3 seasons. But last year, they got swept, losing both games. And with Charlotte entering the second city on the potential home debut of Robert Lewandowski, head coach Dean Smith said the team's got to play smart.
4: They've got good players, they're a good team, they're really competitive. They've lost the last couple of games, so they'll be smart in a little bit as well, and conceded 3 goals in both games. So, but we have to concentrate on ourselves as much as Chicago. So we know what they're capable of. You know, we've got to be our best defensively.
3: The gaffer also
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0: 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Good morning, Bill.
1: Hey, Bill.
2: Hey, good morning. How are you guys?
1: Pretty good.
0: Doing great, Bill. It's time for some Big Ten football talk today, and we had some interesting...
1: Cignetti laid it out for us last week.
0: He basically walked in probably with a, you know, holding his championship belt over his shoulder, grabbed the microphone, you know, kind of wrinkled his eye up like The Rock and said, "Can you smell what the Big Ten is cooking?"
2: Well, I mean, he said that at the buzzer, you know. That was kind of his mic drop moment.
1: Said that's why we're the best, that right then?
2: Yeah. I mean, he's right.
1: Yeah.
2: Like, we can dance all around it all we want and put in, you know, non-conference schedules or bowl record.
1: Not necessarily.
2: Now, the SEC built its reputation on winning national titles with multiple schools. And, you know, I think Cignetti, that was it. That was the moment that really caught everybody's attention. But he can say what he wants, man. Indiana's 27-2 in 2 years.
1: Yeah.
2: And I think it's great for college football.
1: No doubt.
2: They're going to be good again.
1: Yeah.
2: I don't know that they'll be 16-0 good, but he knows what he's doing there, and they've got enough talent to make another run. And, I mean, if there are SEC fans angry, I'm like, come on, man. They did this for a decade.
1: Yeah.
2: Longer than a decade.
1: Longer.
2: They were dunking on everybody else. It's okay.
0: Yeah, I guess, you know, we were talking this morning, like, people can look at it across the board. Like, you know, we heard that ACC has a better bowl record against these guys, and the SEC's flexed their muscles. And, you know, again, you look at the bottom of the conferences. I mean, Purdue was 2-10. Maryland was 4-8. Michigan State was 4-8. Michigan State has traditionally been a better football team. Wisconsin, 4-8. Rutgers, 5-7. You know, UCLA was 3-9. You know, so definitely when you look at it, I mean, the top half, it's hard to argue with the top half of any conference at this point, right?
1: Yes, yeah.
2: Well, I mean, the Big Ten has 18 schools, too.
1: Yeah.
2: So with the schedule imbalance, I'm not saying the bottom third of the Big Ten is good, but I do think, you know, you get into what the middle of the conference looks like, and we can do that. Or the one thing, and I pointed this out in the column, you know, if you look at the last 3 years, the SEC has a 12-11 head-to-head record against the Big Ten.
1: Yeah.
2: But it's always been close. But what we look at is those playoff games. You know, Michigan beating Alabama.
1: Right.
2: We got Ohio State destroying Tennessee and Texas. And then, of course, Indiana just obliterating Alabama. So I think you look at all that, and that's what happened when the SEC was dominating. I think the ACC has a good conference, too. When we get into these comparisons, it's a little bit of apples to oranges. But I think the ACC of those four conferences, the ACC has done a great job, tremendous in the last 2 years, of improving its depth and record and commitment to football.
0: Yeah. And, you know, again, when you start looking at what happened last year, I mean, you know, you basically had Indiana, Ohio State, and Oregon. And when you look at the three teams this year that intrigue you at the top, I mean, Ohio State probably has to be number one.
1: Absolutely.
0: Can Indiana sustain?
1: Yes.
0: Where does Oregon, where does Michigan, even where does USC fit into this? Because we, you know, again, I think I've said it many times. I probably said it last week. I'm the traditionalist when it comes to college football. Mm-hmm. Southern Cal is one of those teams. I mean, Southern Cal was one of my favorites growing up because they were on TV all the time.
1: Right.
0: You know, where are some of these teams in that scenario? And, you know, who is the inside favorites to be? You know, is it five? Is it six teams that have a shot at making the playoffs?
2: I don't know if any conference would get six. I think they can get three or four. And every year that Notre Dame gets in, Every time Notre Dame gets in the playoffs, it knocks an SEC or a Big Ten team out.
1: Right.
2: That's how that's going to work. USC could. They have a tough schedule. We have them in our playoff bracket. Lincoln Riley was very confident in his team, and it felt a little more real this year. There's a lot of confidence in Gary Patterson. Michigan and Penn State, they've got first-year coaches. I think they'll be a little – nobody's expecting either one of those teams to go to the playoffs, but – I like their coaches, and I like what they have there. And then you get into Washington, Iowa, Illinois, all teams that I think are a little bit on the outside looking in. But you mentioned, it really starts with the big three.
1: Yep.
2: Ohio State, Indiana, Oregon, playoff appearances the last 2 years, and I would look for all three to get back in the playoff this year.
1: Okay.
0: When we look at this, we've seen teams like Washington have success. We've seen Illinois with a little bit of success. And for me, it's the other one is Nebraska. Nebraska is one of those traditional teams that I'm used to, like a Southern Cal. Where is Nebraska, and do they have any opportunity in the next couple of years to make a name for themselves again, or are they just kind of lost in this shuffle with all these teams?
2: I like Matt Rhule. I like what he's been able to do there. It's a tough job. They are still catching up on NIL. They do like Anthony Calandria. Matt Rhule is football guy, college football guy. I know his stint Panthers didn't go the greatest, but that some guys are better at college than the NFL. Right. He's one of those guys. So for them, they've just got to get over the hump and start winning some big games. They've got an opportunity early in the season. They play Indiana at home. Nebraska can be a tough place to play. They got to start winning those games. Yeah. And I think Matt Rhule and Luke Fickle, there was some positive buzz around Wisconsin. Mm-hmm. So the depth is there. There's no question. It is. But when you have that much depth, of course you're going to have a bad bottom third. Of course it's going to be tough for Rutgers and Maryland. Michigan State hired Pat Fitzgerald. The coaching pedigree in the Big Ten is better than any other conference right now, too.
1: Yeah.
0: The other thing that stands out for me from a college football perspective is we got another ruling yesterday, and I don't know if there's any way that we can ever stop, these decisions from coming out. It's just like courts are ruining everything.
1: They really are.
0: Are they not?
1: Yeah.
2: Well, we have a lot. I can't wait for the season to start so I don't have to talk about the courtroom anymore. But, this is the sport. I do think the Protect College Sports Act and those kind of things are aimed at helping this sport. And I think on some level legitimizing it a little more because I'm not saying it's not a legitimate sport, but it will, since NIL started, you have all these, how much money is that? We're to the point where schools are taking jersey patches, which they should.
1: Yeah.
2: If they need, Notre Dame and Ohio State has some really lucrative jersey patch deals this week that, some might scoff and say, that they're ruining the uniform, but you're not going to say that. Well, what are you going to say when they miss out on a couple, recruits or transfers, those kind of things? It's a lot of money, and in some ways it's not – it's a little off-putting to me, but again, it's not my money. So, if people are willing to spend that and make it a good product, nobody says, hey, the Odyssey cost. I have no idea how much the Odyssey cost to make, but I know a lot of people are watching it.
1: Yeah.
0: Well, at some point, Homer can probably sue and get back on a college football team.
2: Yeah, man, who knew he would get all that? I watched the... The other night, I watched the Masters of the Universe movie. It's not great, but for 80s kids, it's not a great movie. It was kind of fun, but that probably costs a lot of money to make.
1: Yeah.
2: And people watch it, and that's kind of what college football is right now.
3: We got a lot of the discussion out of the SEC media days last week it might have been 2 weeks ago at this point. I can't remember. About the idea of what it might look like if the SEC decided to go take its ball and play on its own. And then you saw, obviously, the comments from the Big Ten commissioner regarding their relationship, their working relationship with the SEC, yet there's still kind of like this Cold War hostility between those two camps. Do you think that the understated nature, that kind of rivalry that they have, would protect the idea of maybe the Big Ten not jumping in bed with, if we're going to leave and do this as the SEC, the Big Ten's not going to go, yeah, we're going to follow them into the unknown?
2: No, you know, I actually think Petitti and Sankey, Petitti was emphasizing their working relations. I think it's two different things. On the field, the rivalry, the fans, it's always going to be like that. Mm-hmm. I love SEC versus Big Ten football games. They're the best ones. Off the field, it sounds like Sankey and Petitti are very collaborative, and they're working through things. And you know, with the College Sports Act and other issues in college football, the only thing it seems like, well, there's a little bit of distance. And it's Tony Petitti was out there Monday. He was promoting the 2014 playoff. He is very into promoting the 2014 playoff. And, you know, Greg Sankey, not necessarily doing that. And I think that's the gap. And it just all, if you read between the lines a little bit, that's where it's headed, whether we like it or not. That's the kind of the hard part for me, is their coaches and ADs and these commissioners want a 2014 playoff. I don't think the fans do. I really don't. I don't think the fans do. But when it happens, we'll have to accept it and say, well, at least it's more football, that kind of thing. I just don't love it. You guys may have a different opinion. I don't love it at all.
1: Me either. When do you think this takes effect, if it does?
2: Well, I mean, it's, you know, they're going to continue to meet and try to work it out. And I think there's a lot of logistics to it, but I've just seen the momentum going that way. Yeah. And Tony Petitti's used the momentum of a conference winning three straight national championships to push a 2014 playoff. Yeah. And, yeah. He's a TV guy. There looks TV money, and I would say that it will mean that conference championships will go. Those will be gone, and we're gonna keep selling this 2014 playoff until somebody buys it.
3: It does seem to me, though, that the problem with not expanding, and this is the only problem I can think of, is now we've basically made the entire plot of college football making the playoff. There's no path anymore for a successful year if it doesn't wind up as your team making a playoff bid. Like, think about it. We've killed the bowl season, which used to be, yeah, you could prop up a really great season with a big name bowl win, making the playoff games bowls and other things like that. We have eliminated any, you know, capper to a great season other than either winning the conference, which even that's marginal at best now, or making the playoff. And when you whittle everything down to that, I understand why some people might want to say, I need more options to get more teams in to play a game that matters at the end of the season. I, on paper, like you, don't agree with 24, but it's not like we've left these people a lot of options.
2: Right. I mean, that's where it's headed. And, you know, you're going to have, part of it is the NIL investment portion of it. You know, a place spends some money. Why are we spending all this money? At least we made the playoff. That is going to be the benchmark for success. I wonder, after Collins, after you were saying all that, if we'll just end up doing away with the bowl games like they do. D3 and D2. Yeah, that may happen. Who knows?
0: Let's just go to a Champions League format, Bill, like soccer, and just like play a round robin and then have an elimination round and, you know, with a home and away game, and then ultimately just crown a champion. I mean, there could be all kinds of fun games, and then it could take forever.
3: And now Maddie's trying to drink bleach over there. He just can't accept the idea of we're going to play a soccer format. What happened to his beloved college football?
0: I mean, if you're going to blow it up, just blow it up.
2: Yeah, I mean, and it is. Those things may happen. And again, you know, the 2014 playoff is geared for an Iowa. It's geared for an NC State. Mm-hmm. You know, those programs that can go 9-3, 8-4. Will it change the rate? It's just going to change the way we watch the regular season. It's going to become more like the NFL. The NFL has rivalries and big games. But I always say the difference, you know, with college and football, or NFL and college, is a college loss, a regular season loss, it's not going to do this anymore. But it can stick with you for a decade. You know, you could be mad about a game for a decade. An NFL regular season loss has a very short
1: window,
2: short shelf life.
1: Yeah.
2: Because you're just like, at least with me, with Green Bay, for example, they lose on Sunday, Monday, it makes your Monday miserable, but by Tuesday, you're thinking about the next game.
1: Exactly.
2: That's exactly how it works. Maybe if they lose to the Bears or somebody like that, it sticks a little bit longer, but you're ready by Sunday for a new one.
1: Sure.
0: As always, Bill, we appreciate the time. We're creeping ever closer to college football, so we'll catch up with you next week, and we'll be 1 week closer.
2: Hey, man, thanks for having me on, guys. Great segment. I'll talk to you next week, Bill.
0: All right, thanks a lot. That's Bill Bender of the Sporting News and SportingNews.com, brought to you by Redbridge Golf and Country Club. 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When we come back, we're going to talk a little golf course maintenance and how you get set up for a PGA Tour event. So stick around for that. Mark Greenhalgh, Matt Blanchard, Collins Janis, you're listening to the Golf Shop Radio Network.
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1: It's my show. It's my birthday. I'm gonna play what I want to play.
0: Mark Greenhouse, Matt Blanchard, College Janice.
1: A little Black Sabbath. What else on you?
0: This segment is brought to you by the BeTheRightClubToday.com. 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Every single one of them, including this one that we did the other night. It was myself, Todd, and Robert Blood III. He's a golf course superintendent. Mm-hmm. He's currently the super at Carolina Lakes, Todd's course. But he's also worked at Quail Hollow and done the setup for a PGA Tour event. And he also, because they always have so many volunteers that come in for PGA Tour events, he's also worked out at the Waste Management out in Phoenix. So here's what we talked about. Mark Greenhouse, Todd Burrell. Our guest tonight is Robert Blood. And Robert, you have some experience on a PGA Tour course at Quail Hollow. I'm assuming there's lots of differences between the setup every day at Carolina Lakes and even the setup at Quail Hollow every day, and then when the old PGA Tour rolls in town.
2: Oh yeah, it's a totally different operation, even comparing Quail on a day-to-day basis. Is just talk about the people. So we have our standard 35 to 40 staff members that'll be there. And then we also have, we've had as few as 70 and as many as 100 plus volunteers that sometimes are local and sometimes have traveled from other continents in order to be with us that week. And they're all turfgrass professionals and they help us out, and there's no way we could get it done without them. The equipment providers will ship us extra equipment so that we can get everything cut before that first tee time. There's just so many jobs that people don't realize. One of my favorite is the squeegee. Someone's got to man a squeegee and run that down all the pro walks, the shorter cut grass between the tee and the start of the fairway. We do that just to make sure the golfers don't get their feet as wet. They're all wearing waterproof shoes, but it is nice to have that squeegee if you're going to be a dew sweeper first thing in the morning.
3: Yeah, it's amazing how meticulous PGA Tour setup. And of course, you've been through a number of Wells Fargo's there, but were you not through a President's Cup as well there? And were you there for the PGA?
2: I came just after the 2017 PGA, but I did do the President's Cup in 22. Right.
3: Yeah, so the PGA comes in, just kind of walk the listener through when an event like a PGA Championship or a President's Cup is held there versus a tour event. How soon does the governing body come in and start to discuss what they want to do with the golf course with you guys? And then when does the golf course close so the members aren't able to play it?
2: Well, for big events like the President's Cup or the PGA Championship, it can seriously happen over 2 years in advance before you can have, you can have on-site meetings more than 2 years prior to the event with key stakeholders and PGA Tour officials. Where it really starts to hit the road is the week out. So our PGA Tour agronomist, who's been making regular visits leading up to the event, he will stay on site for what we call advance week, which is the entire week before the tournament. And of course, he'll be the tournament week. So he's with us every single minute we're there for two straight weeks. And it starts out, he's taking measurements, he's looking at things, he's making slight tweaks here or there, asking us if we can do this or that. And then the agronomist is kind of a liaison between the turf team and the PGA Tour rules officials. And the rules officials actually know quite a bit about grass, at least in terms of how it affects playability. That's one thing that really blew me away is these rules officials are really in tune with firmness, green speed, grain, grass type, mowing height, mowing direction. They really know a lot more than we give them credit for, and they really need to in order to do their job effectively. But obviously for the President's Cup, Captain Love had the option to kind of set up the golf course how he wanted to. He told us kind of where the cut lines needed to be, how high he wanted the rough, what did he want for the greens, and the answer for the greens was just make them as firm and as fast as you can possibly get them. And he said that's only gonna benefit our team. But he was out doing site visits well before the tournament. The grandstands get built, usually starting 3 to 4 months before the event. It takes quite a long time to do that. There's just so much that goes into it. in order to make something like that happen. And it's all going to be over in a week. But it's got to be perfect. They do an awesome job.
3: Sounds like my daughter's cheer competitions. You practice for months and months and months, and then I get there, and 3 minutes later, it's over, and I'm like, "That's it." Like, it was awesome, but it was so fast. But when it comes to the decision, I know for the President's Cup, they being the committee, I suppose, or maybe the captain, who made the ultimate decision to reroute the golf course for that event. Do you know where that discussion started and how it was determined finally to get the green mile more in the middle of the back nine than the last three holes? I know the logic behind it. They didn't want matches not getting to the green mile. But do you know how that came to be?
2: Yeah, that was in coordination with the PGA Tour and our club leadership. They just decided they wanted to display our key holes, which for people that don't know, 16, 17, 18, what's traditionally called the green mile, those ended up getting, and what is traditionally 10 and 11, became 17 and 18 for the President's Cup. So there are no bad holes out there, but to have 16, 17, 18 be a part of most matches, it's kind of a no-brainer. And that's where all of our space for grandstand building, for concessions, everything about the way the property is designed to accommodate patrons is centered around those three holes. So we wanted to make sure they were part of all the matches.
4: Well, you know, and that's the thing, too, is that the PGA Tour players, they see things differently than the average golfer do. They expect certain conditions. You know, we've heard stories for a year. I know I have about, you know, the depth of the sand and the firmness underneath of the depth of the sand in the bunker, so that these guys, when they step into a bunker, they know what to expect. There's a lot of different little meticulous things that go on, you know, for a PGA Tour event. And I mean, I even go back to, you know, the COVID years. We had back-to-back weeks where we had a tournament at Jack's Place up at Memorial. You know, in the first week it played easy, and the second week it played like almost worse than the worst U.S. Open you've ever played in. So, I mean, you guys, meaning the staff, you know, the maintenance staff and the superintendents, you guys can certainly impact the way a golf course plays very quickly.
2: Oh yeah, absolutely. With mowing, rolling, water management, we can change the green speeds, the firmness. I imagine the rough cut for, I think it was it the work day that happened before the Memorial that year. Yeah. So for the work day, I imagine they were cutting the rough at a lot more manageable height, probably 2-2.5 inches. And then for the Memorial, they do let it go. And I'm sure they were ready to dry the course out and firm it up. But it is amazing when you have the staff, the resources, and the knowledge what you can do to a golf course. And that's one of the most fun parts about our job, is how we can impact the playing surface. And especially when you're doing that for events that are going to be televised and that are going to have, you know, importance for decades to come. It's really cool to even play a small part in that.
3: Tour players are known for being super meticulous, and obviously you've been around tour events at Quail in your time there. What did you notice, if anything, that tour players, being as meticulous as they are, notice or pay attention to more so than the average public Joe golfer?
2: The tour players are incredibly perceptive, whether it's the way they tap down spike marks or ball marks and they can hear the sound that the putter makes when it hits the ground, or even just what they feel under their feet when they walk on a green. They're really good at sounds and feels and knowing how that's going to translate to how the ball is going to react. It reminds me of a time we had someone who hadn't been a part of a lot of Wells Fargo's, and he was hitting chip shots around the 17th green. And he stopped me as I was hand watering the approach. He said, "Where's the pin going to be on Sunday?" And I didn't know where it was going to be. That hadn't been decided yet, but I knew the last 2 years it was back center. And I said, "Well, it's going to be back there if they put it back where they have the last 2 years." And sure enough, he had his hole, and he started chipping back there. But it's amazing how even the pros can pick out where the pin locations are going to be, just because they know they're trying to make it as tough as possible. But they always are looking for any tiny edge that they can get. They love to have a lot of information, at least is what I've seen. They'll soak it up like a sponge.
0: Well, there you go. There's a little insight into PGA Tour and how golf courses are set up. If you want to get the whole insight from Robert, it was a great conversation. Learned a little bit. Learned about sub-air systems. Learned about, you know, how you maintain a... Because they have bent grass down at Carolina Lakes on the greens.
5: Yeah.
0: And how you maintain bent grass in the heat of summer and why they prefer to have bent grass over Bermuda grass on those greens down there. So go out to betherightclubtoday.com and check it out.
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0: All your social medias.
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1: 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Mm-hmm.
0: Yes, and remind you about Fred Caldwell Chevrolet. 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When we come back, we will check in with Brad and Bart, and then we're going to check in with a little Wyndham Championship and the main man over there, Mark Brazel. And then a little shop talk. So stick around for all that in hour number two. Mark Greenhalgh, Matt Blanchard, Collins Janis, you're listening to the Golf Shop Radio Network.
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8: What'd they call the turds?
7: 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And they have come to the conclusion that the average person passes gas 5 times a day. Can I tell you, Bone?
0: That's it?
7: Can I tell you that I have finally found something that Fitty and I are above average in this world? Fitty, I don't know about you.
8: You guys are like a horn section of a band.
7: Bone, I go above the average before we get on the air at 6 a.m. And how about this stat? 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
7: This is an amazing... 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
0: Oh, welcome back to the Golf Shop. 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WCNC's own Brad Panovich. Good morning, Brad.
24: Hey, Brad.
25: Good morning, guys. How are you doing this morning?
24: Good.
0: I'm doing good. Are you hiding from the bugs this morning?
25: There's a lot of them out there. The mosquitoes don't get you. The kudzu bugs will.
0: I saw your post about the kudzu bugs just hanging out on you.
25: Yeah, they just, they're swarming. The crazy thing is they're swarming like uptown. They're like in the city. So it's like bizarre, you know?
1: I saw, we were out at the Knights game last Saturday, and my friend, and I've never heard this before, my friend was wearing a white polo. Yep. They were like all over him in the outfield.
25: Wow. Ugh. Nasty bugs.
0: Yeah, so we've since the last time we've talked to you, we've had some warm weather, we've had some cooler weather for summer, and we've had some rain, so a little bit of everything.
25: Yeah, it's been like a pretty nice pattern change, really, since I would say about the second week of July. We've actually started to see more of the scattered thunderstorms and showers and storms. And even last week, you know, we had a stalled front, which was kind of rare for the summer. Mm-hmm. So we made some inroads in the drought. The drought didn't go away, but we had our best drought monitor, the reduced amount of drought since January. So it's been like, it's been amazing. So if this pattern continues, which it looks like it will, based on what we're seeing, you know, to start August, we might get rid of this drought by the time we get into maybe late September, October, as long as the pattern keeps going. So pretty good sign there. You know, that's going to be the trend this week is the scattered showers and thunderstorms. Nothing like last week. We had a stalled front. That was widespread. This is more like waves and scattered thunderstorms. It really starts tonight into Sunday, Monday, Tuesday. It's going to kind of be a recurring theme through most of the weekend. Not as hot, though. It is going to be a lot more humid. We had a great stretch of weather this past week.
24: Oh,
25: the
24: man.
25: The dew points dropped.
24: Yeah.
25: It was beautiful. I mean, yesterday morning was 64 in the morning. It was unbelievable. So it just, it was a nice feeling air. That's going to change temperatures. While only in the 80s, the dew points are going to be back in the 70s. You can actually feel that this morning when you step outside. So that humidity is going to fuel heavy downpours when they do develop. So just be ready. We're going to be kind of in that afternoon, evening thunderstorm pattern for most of this week as we kick off the first full week of August. It's here.
0: Yeah, I got four soccer games today, Brad. 11:45, 1 o'clock, and 6 and 7 p.m.
25: Ooh, yeah, I think all of them are good, except for the 6 and 7 p.m. ones are the ones I would keep an eye on because I think that's about the time frame we're looking at for storms today. But the first two look pretty good.
2: Brad, you had said that we might be out of this deficit of rain. Won't a couple of hurricanes kind of get us over the
0: tropical
2: top?
0: Tropical storms, Matt. We want tropical storms.
2: Right?
25: That certainly would do it. I mean, the thing is, you don't want like a massive storm.
2: No.
25: But, you know, a weak one, the remnants of something that kind of comes in and moves out pretty quickly, that would be exactly what we need. Because the thing about rain, we've had some pockets of heavy rain, and I hear about it all the time. It's like, I got 3 inches in my house, 4 inches. That's great. The problem is we need the rain across the entire area to get out of the drought. So something like a tropical system, or like last week, which was a good setup, a stalled front where it rains just about everywhere, that's kind of what you need to get out of a drought. And, you know, during the summer, that's hard to do because we don't get fronts. We don't get low-pressure systems. We get those pop-up storms. But one of the things we do get in the late summer, as you just mentioned, is tropical systems, which can cover a big area. So, yeah, we don't want any kind of devastation or anything crazy. But yeah, a nice widespread weak tropical system that comes and goes pretty quickly would be perfect. And, you know, now that we're in August, September, early October, that is the peak of hurricane season. So if we're going to get something, it's going to happen here in the next 2.5 months.
1: And that's the level of insight that our fans and listeners love so much, because likes the paycheck just texted in. And Brad, we trust. And this is to show you what kind of fan base you have here, Brad. He says, my dad's dying wish is to play a round of golf with you. So you're a lot more of a celebrity than anybody can even imagine sometimes. People want to play golf with you. People want to shake hands with you. They want you to kiss babies. You could run for office, Brad.
25: I'll never turn down a round of golf, so I definitely would take him up on that.
1: There you go. There's still an opportunity. Likes the paycheck. Get on touch.
0: We'll have to make that happen. You know what? I think we can make that happen.
2: Yes, we can.
0: Yeah, we can. All right, we're going to work on that. We're going to work on that.
1: There's a little event that I know that.
0: Yeah, that's right. There's an event in November that I think we can work on that.
1: Once a year.
0: What do you think, Brad?
25: Yeah. That would be awesome. That would be fun for sure.
0: All right.
25: Yeah.
0: So we're on top of that. And well, it's good and the bad news. The tropics are quiet.
2: Yeah, they are.
25: Yeah, right now, there's nothing out there. There's little hints that maybe next week we might see something try to develop off the East Coast. But yeah, El Nino is killing everything. And if that isn't doing it, then we get the Sahara air layer, which has been so consistent this summer. The combination of wind shear and dry air completely squashes everything. But as I've seen often in the past, it only takes a small window this time of year where, you know, the dust dies down, the shear weakens, and we get a little section of the Atlantic that flares up. And so, yeah, we don't expect a ton of storms this year. We're still expecting below average, but, you know, we still could get 7 or 8 systems, and we've already had 2. So we've got another, 2.5 months to get 4 or 5 more systems out there at some point.
0: All right, Brad, as always, we appreciate the weather knowledge. Have a great weekend, and keep the bugs off you.
25: Yeah, have a great weekend, everybody.
0: Thanks a lot. That is Brad Panovich from WCNC. 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And we'll see if we can get our man down at Caledonia and True Blue, Mr. Bart Romano, on the phone. You never know. I mean, he's a celebrity down there, so, you know, sometimes he's got tournament stuff going on, and he's got to, shake babies and kiss hands.
2: So, yeah, I mean, no, that's exactly how it is.
0: I mean, kiss babies and shake hands.
2: There's all kinds of things to do as a golf pro. I mean, you got
0: this time of year,
2: at any moment, something can change, and so that's why we have him sometimes, and sometimes we don't.
0: I mean, he does run, 2 courses down there, Caledonia and True Blue.
2: Yeah.
0: And 2 great courses.
2: Oh, God.
1: It's not an excuse, though. You should always answer the phone.
0: Oh, yeah. He should know when you're calling, because then we get to hear the Philly song again.
2: Oh,
0: because that's the highlight of my week. Hearing a song from 1864.
2: Well.
0: It's interesting. I'm gonna give him a little tidbit though that will probably it may anger him.
2: Yeah, it's not gonna anger him.
0: Yeah, well, we'll see if it may. Yes, there it is.
1: A lot of buttons.
3: Bart, Bart, Bart,
0: he's back.
3: Bart Romano.
0: Answer the phone.
3: Bart, Bart, Bart, Bart Romano.
0: Bart, Bart, Bart, Bart, Bart, Bart. No, yes, sir. All right, Bart. Good morning to you. Top of the morning to you, lad.
4: How are you guys doing?
0: Doing well. somebody named Brown is looking very good for the New England Patriots.
2: Yes.
4: Yes, he is.
7: Well, that's awesome. I mean, I'm glad he looks great in T-shirt and shorts.
0: He's got a helmet on.
4: Got that big Guardian cap on.
7: Let me know.
0: Yeah.
2: Yeah, we'll see.
7: I mean, he's going to do fine. I mean, he's going to be a good player for you. But, you know, he had to go.
4: Look, we've made...
7: He'll be a good player for you until he's not.
4: We swapped an A.J. Brown for a Jaylen Brown. That's the way it works out. You guys get him, we get the other, and now you have LeBron.
7: I know, and then we're going to still win in both sports. It's amazing.
4: We'll see. But here's the real... I don't think we brought this up when we were talking about the LeBron deal. How do you feel about LeBronny, coming from New York? He's not even going to live in Philly. He's going to commute by helicopter from New York City to play with the 76ers.
7: I mean, I guess if you can just be Batman, you might as well do it. You know? I mean, that just seems like an incredible hassle.
2: Oh my gosh! Yeah.
4: Well, the air over New York City is already the most cluttered in the world.
0: Yeah, right. He's probably only gonna have to do it, you know, like 35 times because you know he's only gonna play so many games.
2: Yeah, right.
7: Well, that could be a problem too.
4: I just feel bad.
7: It's a lot.
4: I just feel bad for
7: a lot of travel.
4: Yeah, I just feel bad for all the like native Philadelphia guys. They're like, hey, he was gonna come to Angelo's. He was gonna go get a meat. He was gonna get a grinder. He was gonna do all this stuff, and now he's over in New York, and we can't stand it.
7: I like for the record that I don't know anyone that talks like that.
4: Well. You know, it's a lot more fun to assume you all do.
0: But by the way,
4: that Baltimore, Maryland, Philadelphia, New Jersey deal, that there's a great accent in the middle of that.
0: Oh, yeah. But Bart, the athlete in Philly that you really need to pay attention to this year, you ready for it? You know who it is?
7: Who is it?
0: Porter Martone for the Philadelphia Flyers. He's going to be your star of the city.
7: There you go.
0: 100%.
2: Is he that good? Really?
4: Yeah. Listeners are now Googling who that is.
2: Yeah, right.
0: He's a 6'3" winger for the Philadelphia Flyers, and when that draft year, I wanted him for the Bruins, and Philly took him the pick before the Bruins got him, and he's going to be the man. He's a big dude who can score, not afraid to mix it up. He's going to be the star. He's going to bring you back to the Broad Street Bullies.
7: Yeah, he seems to be he's going to be very popular. In Philadelphia.
0: Yeah.
7: Just his style of play. And, you know, it's going to be fun. It's going to be fun for sure. I can actually say I'm looking forward to hockey season.
0: There you go.
2: Wow. There you go.
0: See, you get a little bit of everything on this show, Matty.
7: Through the playoffs, I actually watched more hockey than I had my entire life. So.
0: There you go. Yeah. What's happening down at the beach this weekend?
7: We got the magical member guests happening this weekend. Oh. At

0: the tournament?
1: We did 60 teams.
0: Okay.
2: Wow.
0: Wow.
2: Yeah.
0: That's a lot of work.
2: That is a lot of work. That is a lot of work. And again, Bart, I'll be down there the end of the month for a soccer tournament down, I don't even know, it's Beach United is hosting a soccer tournament down there. So I'll be down there the last 2 days, the 29th and the 30th, of which the 30th is my son's birthday.
1: Oh, man. It's going to be a magical weekend for you.
0: If you say so.
3: That's the day before my mom's birthday. Look at that. August is such a great month. We got me on the 1st. We got my mom on the 31st. We got Lucas on the 30th. We're good. We got it all.
0: Yeah.
3: We covered it all. It's a good month.
2: And by the way, Bart,
1: AJ Brown at Pat's camp.
3: Yeah. That's what I'm saying. It's all coming up, Collins. That's what I'm telling you.
2: And you know what else is coming up? It's almost time for football picks.
3: Yeah. So
2: be ready to be pulled back in.
1: Yes. I'm here for it, man.
3: We're gonna get everybody involved.
2: Somebody's got to beat Maddie because I'm tired of Maddie winning this thing.
3: Yeah, well, you know, we're gonna rectify that. May have to fudge
0: the
3: numbers.
0: First year it might have been a fluke, but 2 years in a row, I'm thinking.
3: Correct me if I'm wrong, Mr. Blanchard. Do you not watch the least out of the room here as far as games during a week?
2: No, me, because I only watch my team.
3: Oh yeah, you're right.
0: I watch a lot.
2: We all know I only watch my team play any sport.
3: Which is great, considering you do 2 hours of sports talk radio. You're like,
2: yeah, but I know.
3: Who's going on in these other games? Are these other games going on?
0: When you live by yourself, you can watch a whole lot of television. Nobody's bugging you about it.
2: I get highlights. I do good highlights.
3: Right. Just speed reading highlight reports from all these games. Wow, did you see about that?
0: I hate it when my daughter comes by and interrupts a football game.
3: It's like, hon, don't you know what's on TV today?
0: Do you understand what I'm watching?
3: I got to watch Bijan Robinson. You
0: know, she has found out that she's not coming on Masters Week.
2: True.
3: Oh, man.
2: All right, Bart. Well, enjoy the member guests down there. I'm assuming there's some kind of massive shootout at the end to determine a winner.
1: No, nobody got any time for that.
2: All right. Well, have fun down there, and we'll catch up with you next week.
1: Absolutely, guys. Thanks for having me, man. Y'all have a good weekend.
0: Thank you, Bart.
2: All right, that is our man, Bart Mono, down in Caledonia and True Blue.
3: I will say my favorite accent on the entire planet is that kind of Baltimore-Philly accent, or the one that goes like Lamar Jackson, you know? Yeah, we got a guy playing running back. Now we want him to play quarterback.
0: He's out there. A Midwesterner.
3: No, because, well, I have to do it like this because I only know how to do that impression while swearing, and I have the dump button, but I don't really want to get it on. I don't want the first time I've ever hit the dump button to be on my birthday, because that would be really bad.
2: By the way, I want everybody to realize we've talked soccer, we've talked baseball,
0: basketball,
2: hockey,
0: football,
2: golf. We've touched a lot today.
3: Gosh, we have.
0: Last segment, you know, in shop talk, we're gonna have to do.
2: Maybe we could talk frisbee catching dogs.
0: Yeah, there you go.
3: Well, we're getting to that. We're getting to dangerously close to that point in the year where the golf starts to go really bad.
2: Yeah. We've heard weather. We've heard tropical. We've heard Sahara.
0: You get it all here, folks.
2: I mean,
3: don't ever get it twisted. This is a golf program, but it's everything in between as well.
0: That's correct.
3: That is the truth of this program. That's the way it works.
2: Mm-hmm.
3: Because, golly, I'll tell you what, I could not do what is it, Golf Channel or PGA Tour Radio?
0: Yeah.
3: Because in a couple months, this is the panic scenario of this program. What do you talk about when we're going? Where are we going out west to the Pro Corps? Is that what it's still called?
2: Well,
3: what do we got?
2: So here's my thing. We are getting a sense of what the PGA Tour is going to become with these split things.
0: Yeah. Mm-hmm.
2: So what happens for next year? We got guys like, are there signature events? We don't really know yet, right?
0: We don't
2: know what next year looks like. At all. So
0: I think it's going to be confusing.
2: The fall season on the PGA Tour could be extremely important this year.
0: Yeah.
2: This year. You're going to get Patrick Reed coming back. You're going to have Brooks Koepka playing in these things, right?
3: Yeah.
2: You're going to get the occasional Scottie Scheffler, the Cam Youngs. You're going to have an interesting fall season.
3: That will help.
2: Leading up to a President's Cup where We're going to take a look at the President's Cup in Shop Talk because we don't know where we stand on a team, and you're going to have some names that you may or may not recognize. We got Jackson Koivun maybe in the situation.
0: I think he'll be on that team.
2: You know, that's really a Ricky Fowler thing. When Ricky Fowler hit on the scene, he was on a team on a Ryder Cup. So we lost.

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1: I will say, Seth from Concord just hit it right on the head. Welcome to WFNZ 8. The Ocho. We are covering it all this morning. Yes, we are the Ocho programming on this channel. You know,
2: we need to change our frequency.
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0: It's a bold move, Maddie. Let's see if it pays off.
2: Yes.
0: All right. So when we come back, we're going to go up to the old GGO and now the Wyndham Championship and check in with the man who runs it all up there, Mr. Mark Brazel. So stick around for that. Mark Green, Halge, Matt Blanchard, Collins Janice. 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
0: Nick Scorton went down at the first day of practice for Carolina Panthers training camp. 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

0: 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Mm-hmm. Working on getting Mr. Brazel on the phone, but checking out the... You have till 5 o'clock on Friday to sign up for the following week.
1: Right.
0: And they've had some good ones coming in. You got Cam Young, you got Jordan Spieth.
2: Cam Young makes sense. He's he
0: Alex Fitzpatrick is playing.
2: Oh, really?
0: Good. Yeah.
2: Boy, did he hit the mother load when they won that thing in New Orleans? He did. I mean, he's won
0: playing
2: a lot
0: well.
2: Of
0: he's
2: money.
0: Been playing well.
2: Yeah.
0: You got Hideki, Bud Colley's won. You got PGA champion Aaron Rye showing up. Got Justin Thomas, who we talked about earlier. You got lots of good ones showing up. So it's going to be fun to watch how this all shakes out.
1: Yep.
0: We'll see if Collins can get him. He's a busy man.
2: Well, yeah. He has two jobs now. Right. As if one's not enough.
3: I think he might be in a spot on the course where he's not getting the call. So we'll see if we can give it a minute or two here and see what happens.
0: Right. You could always flip them to the end. So let's talk shop talk
2: here. Yeah.
0: Okay. What was I going to talk about?
3: You were going to talk about the fall schedule.
0: Yeah. So, I mean, the fall schedule could be...
2: Really, really...
0: Important.
2: Compelling, yes.
0: I mean, you've got Wyndham next week, which is always the last event of the season, regular season. Then we go into the FedEx St. Jude Championships, BMW, and then the Tour Championship. Right. So beyond that, you kick it off with a new event, which is here in the Carolinas. You got the Biltmore Championship over in Asheville, which is September 17th through the 20th. So, you have a couple weeks off after the Tour Championship.
2: Where's the Biltmore? Where is that? Biltmore Forest?
0: The cliffs at Walnut Cove. Okay. So it's kind of like a little south of Asheville.
2: Right. Yeah.
0: Because that whole cliffs conglomerate is like the Greenville area up into western North Carolina.
2: Right.
0: So you have that one event. It could be a good event because what's the following is the President's Cup.
2: A little warm up?
0: Maybe.
2: Yeah, maybe.
0: You never know. A couple guys. I wouldn't mind it. That, of course, that's where I want my my two-player event.
2: Okay.
0: That's where I want the, what is it called? The, can't think of the sponsor that does that. You were just talking Alex and Matt won. Can't think of the sponsor name for that, but that's where I want the two-man thing, right before the President's Cup and the Ryder Cup kind of a deal. So President's Cup is at Medina.
2: Ooh.
0: Up in Chicago. When we look at who is currently qualified for that, it's going to be an interesting way to go about this. President's Cup, and it's running the same way. Your top six, Scottie Scheffler, Cam Young, feel good. Russell Henley is three, by the way.
2: Really?
0: Russell Henley is three. He's in. Sam Burns is four. Ben Griffin is five. Colin Morikawa is six. So I would say you probably got Scheffler, Young, Burns, Morikawa, and then probably Henley and Griffin are the two that are kind of on the outside. Russell's played in a President's Cup before, I believe.
2: Right.
0: Then you get to seven. Chris Goddard, J.J. Spaun is eight. These guys are not qualified, but you would think that Goddard and Spaun are in. Wyndham Clark's probably in at nine.
2: Mm-hmm.
0: JT at 10, probably in. Xander Schauffele at 11, probably in. Then, for me, I think those 11 are locks right now.
2: Okay.
0: Right now.
2: Right.
0: So it's your 12th spot that's the open one. Akshay Bhatti is 12.
2: Okay.
0: Jacob Bridgman is 13. Okay. Harris English is 14. Ryan Gerard, 15. Maverick McNealy, 16. Patty Ice, Patrick Cantlay, is 17.
2: Really?
0: Interesting squad.
2: Yes. Very much so. Patrick Cantlay's in the hunt this week.
0: I throw a caveat. Remember I told you I saw this thing that was nine guys. It said pick six and leave out three. All those guys were probably on the list. I don't remember. But they also had Jackson Koivin. And I'll throw one other curveball at you. You ready?
2: Yes.
0: throwing a little curve spitball at you. Patrick Reed.
2: Hmm.
0: Play played well in the majors this year.
2: Yeah.
0: I mean, consistently there, like making cuts.
2: Right.
0: Kind of, you know, not really challenging, but not really, you know, like scraping by and backdoor top 10 and kind of thing, but playing solid. You know, with what he's been able to do this year, he's won a couple times over on the European, on the DP World Tour at the beginning of the season. You got to think that if he was in FedEx Cup points, he'd be inside that top 12.
2: He would.
0: So he's a consideration for me at this point. And he's a great match play player.
2: Mm-hmm.
0: So
2: he certainly is.
0: You know, you throw that in there. Would you rather have Patrick Reed than any of the guys I said? Akshay Bhatia, Bridgman, Harris English, Gerard, Maverick McNeil. Texters, if I had to give you a guy for the 12th spot after Xander Schauffele at 11, you know, again, here's my list. Akshay Bhatia, Jacob Bridgman, Harris English, Ryan Gerard, Harris Maverick English. McNeely, Patrick Cantlay, Jackson Koivun, Patrick Reed.
2: Jackson Koivun for me right now. By the way, Zurich, it was a sponsor. Zurich.
0: Yeah, yes, thank you. Who would you want? Who's your 12th? Because, again, I think...
2: Jackson Koivun.
0: I think Chris Goddard at 7's in. I think J.J. Spahn at 8 is in. I think Wyndham Clark, your U.S. Open champion, at 9 is in.
2: Right.
0: I think JT, it kind of is the new Captain America, took that over from Patrick Reed. I think JT is at 10 is in. You got to have Xander at 11 in.
3: Yeah.
0: I think I think you honestly, right now, with... What, three events before this thing's over? The finish of this one, you got the playoffs. So let's just say the three playoff events, the Wyndham this week is 5. I don't count the Asheville event. You know who your team is by that point.
2: Yeah.
0: Let's just say you've, and even the Tour Championship you can push aside. I say you've got this week, next week, and two playoff events to decide.
2: Yeah.
0: You got 4 events. I think you're looking for one player.
2: Number 12.
0: And I think for me, I'm with you. Jackson Koivun, I would take Patrick Reed over Jackson right now just from an experience standpoint.
2: Yeah, right, exactly.
0: And I'm a little more afraid of the international squad this year than I have been in the past.
2: Really? For what reason?
0: I think they've got potential. You got Siwoo Kim.
2: Yeah.
0: You got Ryan Fox, your Open champion. You got Hideki Matsuyama, a Masters champion. You got Minwoo Lee, who's played well. You got Tom Kim, who's coming back and playing better. You still have Adam Scott. You got Canadian Corey Connors.
2: Yep.
0: You got Nico Echevarria, who's won. You got frumpy Jason Day in his Malbone clothes. Hopefully they don't pick Malbone as their sponsor and give everybody Jason Day frumpies. If they do, hopefully they do Jackson Koivun outfits. You got Casey Jarvis, who I know absolutely nothing about. You got Ryo Hisuani, who's been a good, solid player. And you got guys like Nick Taylor, Sungjae Im, Aldridge Podgieter, Taylor Pendrith. You've got some guys that you could put on there. I mean, they've got probably nine solid players that I'm afraid of.
2: Yeah.
0: Because you can hide them. You can and you can't hide them in the President's Cup a little bit more. I think they've got one of their better top-to-bottom teams than they've had in a while. When Adam Scott and Jason Day are kind of like... Your 9 and 10 guys,
2: yeah, right, yeah,
0: who can light it up when they get going,
2: yeah.
3: Text into the number here at 704-570-9610. Breeze Highs says it's Bhatia for him.
0: I could see that. I'm not opposed to that. It could be Bridgman too. Jacob Bridgman has had a very successful season.
2: You're right.
0: Probably better than Akshay. Akshay had a better last year. Mm-hmm. So that's probably...
2: Yeah, Akshay is not... I don't think he's played as well this year as he did.
0: Right, so he had some points from last year that's kept him on that list.
2: Yes.
0: But Jacob Bridgman has played very well this year. I don't mind any of them. But, I mean, if you're looking for experience, I could go Patrick Reed.
2: Mm-hmm.
0: If you want young gun, you go Jackson Koivun. You know, if he's, again, making cuts this week, moving up. If he plays well at the Wyndham, if he plays well enough to get himself to the top 30 into the Tour Championship, it might be a no-brainer at that point. Ricky Fowler had this incredible start to his PGA Tour career ended up on a Ryder Cup team.
2: Right.
0: And I think he got in three matches and he halved them all. Like, he was the halve guy. Like, you need a half point, put Ricky out there. And he's still that way to this day. So it's interesting. Again, I think there's 11 guys on this team already.
2: Well,
0: I think we're looking for one.
2: I think it's going to be hard to take the 12th. I mean, there's a lot of great players in that 12th
0: and
2: spot.
0: And again, the 12th, I remember, it used to be like you got two captain's picks.
2: Right.
0: You know, it was the top 10 and you got two. And I don't know why we feel like we have to go to this list of six and six.
2: I don't get it.
0: Because you end up picking the next four or five guys on the list anyway.
2: Anyway, right.
0: Because they've had good times. I mean, when you look at that list and you go down and you say, you know, who's had a good year this year? Well, you know, Cam Young's had a good year. He's two. Russell Henley's had a solid year. Mm-hmm. He's three. Sam Burns seems like he's been at the top in every major.
2: Yeah, I like him a lot.
0: Ben Griffin probably maybe had a better last year. He's more of an Akshay. He had a really good last year. Maybe not as good this year, but still solid.
2: Yeah.
0: He's at five. Colin Morikawa, with all the injuries he's had, but when he's healthy, he plays very well.
2: Yeah, he does.
0: Goddard's had a good year.
2: Mm-hmm. Missed the cut yesterday, but
0: JJ Spahn probably is up there because of his U.S. Open win last year. Wyndham Clark has had a good year this year, won twice.
2: Right.
0: Justin Thomas hasn't had a great year either year, but he's been solid. He's been better this year probably than he was last year. That's why he's 10.
2: Mm-hmm.
0: Xander has not had a great last year or beginning of this year, but he's been playing better. He's still competitive. That's why he's 11. I think those 11 are solid. I really do.
2: And Xander is experienced. I mean, I don't care how he's playing. He's used to this stuff.
3: He is. Right? I mean, he's good in a team setting.
0: But really JT10 and Xander 11, like top nine, definitely. JT10 and Xander 11, I can't see you taking them out.
3: Wasn't Xander the highest scoring player last year at the
0: probably Cam Young would have been if they had actually played him when I said they could.
3: Right. Yeah. But I think of the actual recorded situation, Xander wound up on top at Shinnecock. Oh wait, no, I'm sorry, not Shinnecock. What am I thinking of? The
2: U.S. Open last year?
3: No.
2: Okay.
3: With the Ryder Cup? Good God, Lee.
0: What was the question? I got a text. So.
3: So did I. Mark Brazel's going to come on at 8:40.
0: Okay.
3: Xander came out on top points-wise from the Ryder Cup.
0: Right.
3: Down at
0: up at Bethpage.
3: Golly, yeah. You said Shinnecock. Good Lord.
0: They're stones apart.
3: You know
0: they're
3: what? All that New York
0: apart.
3: Golf.
0: Long Island.
3: It's all up
0: in Long Island.
2: You just forget about it.
3: By the way, before we wrap up our shop talk here, we've had a couple of historical events that took place on today. We don't do a lot of history on this program, but I did think it was appropriate today. Guys, remember what may have launched back in the 80s on this date? A little service called MTV. And do you know the first song ever played on MTV?
2: Was?
0: Video Killed the Radio Star. Correct?
3: Yes, indeed. By the Buggles. Taking you back in time. Look at this.
2: I wonder how many listeners are still with us right now.
3: they're going back in time. The fact that we have this in the system is crazy.
2: Jack Nicklaus, Arnold Palmer, yeah.
3: This is what served as the first and last. They played this as the last song on MTV when they finally shut that channel down, put it out of its merciful end.
0: I mean, when it was a channel that showed videos all day long, it was great.
2: Right.
0: Then when we started doing these shows, forget it.
3: 16 and Pregnant, NBA Wives, whichever else you had. I think there was a lot of those. But yes,
0: The Real World.
3: Yes, I always for some reason remember that MTV launched on this day, and the other major event of August 1st in the past is the little concert up in MSG. It was the concert for Bangladesh, the George Harrison benefit concert.
2: Oh, wow.
3: So there you go.
2: Yeah.
3: I just like that I found both these songs. I just needed a reason to pull them out in the show. So there you go. There you go. We with a lot of significant events. And then in 1998, August 1st, Collins Janis was born.
0: Let it play. When we come back, Mark Brazel talking Wyndham Championship. Mark Greenhouse, Matt Blanchard, Collins Janis. 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
1: He's familiar with the system and also familiar with some other systems, which is good to kind of get that fresh perspective.
2: You know, learning the game in addition to really me just handling my business and really mastering my process off the field.
0: When it's happening in sports, it's happening in
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0: back to the golf shop. Mark Greenhalgh, Matt Blanchard, Collins, Janice, and I think Paul Fitties Loveson say has responded to his criticism.
1: Yes. He has, and he's given us a lot in response. He's fighting for his boy Fitty. He's like, there needs to be more support here from everyone at FNZ. Y'all need to help me spin Fitty in a positive light for the ladies when the morning show, otherwise known as Mac and Bone, becomes non-positive. It counteracts all my positive efforts in mojo. Also, P.S. Bub, what have you been doing lately to benefit anyone, Mr. Negative?
2: Right.
1: He says, Fitty keeps the morning show running. He is the rock producing content and on-air talent. This fine young man must be elevated and celebrated. I am starting to spin the Fit Man campaign, mandatory for all FNZ fans and staff. For example, when he had the head sweats that I filled in for him on Tuesday out at Panthers camp, can we all agree to say something positive like, Tete, I don't know. You know what? I'm not going to read that because I don't know. I assume it's safe for radio.
0: Do
1: but
0: we have to dump you?
1: No, it's Spanish, and bad at it. So I need everyone's help to find love for this talented member.
0: Parlez-vous français?
3: Mm-mm. No más malagopes. Pasi palaquita solamente.
1: Am I going to have to dump that too?
3: No more bad shots. Pars and birdies only.
1: Well, I need that today.
0: Yeah. Speaking of pars and birdies, it is time to bring on our man from up at the Wyndham Championship, Mr. Mark Brazzo. Mark, what's going on?
4: Good morning, guys. How are you?
3: Great, man.
0: Doing great. How's preparation going? Everything ready to go? Kick back, having a lemonade today or what?
4: No lemonade. Maybe later.
0: Yeah.
4: Something stronger. But things are good. The course looks great.
3: It always does. Yeah.
4: It's a phenomenal Donald Ross golf course.
3: It is.
4: It's one of the best in the state. And the structures look great. We've got some new things out there. And, yeah, we're ready to go.
0: Yeah, we were just talking in the last segment. You know, we've got this week, and then obviously you guys are always the last regular season tour event. And then we've got a couple of playoff events. But we were looking at the President's Cup list, and, you know, Maddie and I are pretty solid on 11 guys. We feel like the 12th spot's wide open. And that's the kind of stuff that makes your event even more important, not just for the playoffs, but for things like Ryder Cups and President's Cups.
3: Exactly, yeah.
4: Well, perfect example was, you know, Cam.
3: Right.
4: Played here, Cam Young, and won here last year in a pretty dominant fashion. He was up 10 with 9 to go and pretty much coasted it in to win by 6. And then, you know, that just kind of, and then he played well in the playoffs. Mm-hmm. And, you know, I think that's one of the things that these coaches are looking for, these captains are looking for is, you know, who's hot right now. And we're certainly in that. We're in that window of tournaments that you can find out who is hot, and it's between us and maybe these last couple, but also the playoffs are a big deal. So yeah, this should be a lot of fun. There's quite a few of those guys that are here to not only improve their FedEx Cup standings, but also to make some noise for President's Cup.
0: Yeah, and last year, as Cam Young was playing in dominant fashion, we had an amateur that was doing his best Tiger Woods Hello World, finishing in the top 5 with Jackson Koivin, and lo and behold, him coming back this year as a PGA Tour winner.
3: Amazing.
4: Yeah, he's pretty good, I gotta be honest with you.
3: You think?
2: Oh, wow.
4: I mean, honestly, I think he's probably, I could be wrong, but he's probably the greatest college player ever because he won
3: 11
4: all 3 awards his freshman year and his junior. They won 2 championships, and then he played 3 years.
3: And he won 11 tournaments this year. Just this year. Guys,
4: the kid knows how to win. I've known about him since his AJJ days, and I was super impressed with what he did as a 18, 19-year-old at Auburn. That's
3: yeah.
4: for sure.
3: Yeah.
0: You know, Mark, and I know you may not be able to say a whole lot about this, but the PGA Tour has a whole new concept coming out for 2028 where there's championship series and challenger series. Do you have any sense? I mean, have they talked to guys like yourself about your event? And I mean, you don't have to say one way or the other, but I mean, are there conversations on where events fit into this whole concept?
4: You know, it's a great question. I do think that what they're doing is going to put the PGA Tour in a stratosphere that nobody can really touch.
3: Really?
4: those are going to be the 23 to 24. I mean, let's just take the majors out of it, and the President's Cup and Ryder Cup. So those are five events. So these are going to be the 18 or 19 greatest events in the world outside of those five, six events right there with the players. So I in the top, this is going to be the playground for the top 120 players, mm-hmm. maybe 130, but it really is going to be something special. And I will say this, yes, we have been talking with the PGA Tour at length, and we are continuing to work with them, and hoping to have, some good news here in several weeks.
0: Awesome. Yeah. And, I guess what you would compare it to, and I'm not going to, the original game day on college football, yeah. Maddie, yeah. where they used to go to the big game every week. That's mm-hmm. kind of what you're talking about with the PGA Tour. Every event would be the game day event, right?
3: Yeah.
4: It seems like that. It seems like the players are going to get like a week off every once in a while, and then they'll play two or three events, and they'll mm-hmm. get a week off, and then they'll play three events, and so on and so forth. So it is interesting, and now that I've been doing this for 25 years the Wyndham Championship, the old GGO, and if I look at this, really kind of take my personal feelings out and put my business hat on, I really like what they're doing. I think this is going to be pretty special, especially with what we saw, kind of with what happened with Liv, the whole Liv experiment. And, I guess that Liv thing was going to be fine as long as the Saudis were willing to finance it.
3: Put the money up.
4: That went down. And so I don't know what their future is, but I would imagine there'll be some other players coming our way like Brooks did.
3: Yeah.
0: Does it still, like you said, you've been around this for so long. Does it amaze you when we talked about Jackson Koivun? I mean, it seems like there are so many. I mean, we got Blades, man. Brown. We've got so many of these young kids that just seem to be able to go up and compete. I mean, we've seen it in other sports in a smattering, but it seems like now more and more the PGA Tour and golf has these players that are just so young and so good.
4: So I have I'm on the board of the American Junior Golf Association, and I see it. I mean, I see it all the time. We have two events. One's the Wyndham Invitational here at Sedgefield. The other's the Wyndham Cup, which is basically a East versus West top 10 boys, top 10 girls player Ryder Cup format. It's phenomenal.
3: Cool.
4: But I get to see how good these kids are, and it was Jackson Koivun, a couple of years ago, not that long ago. Blades Brown 2 years ago, 3 years ago, one here in Greensboro, my Wyndham Invitational. So Blades is actually playing in this tournament. I gave him a sponsor exemption yesterday.
3: Good.
4: So, I mean, not only do we have some of the great players with Brooks and JT and Cam and Jordan and Hideki and so many other great players, we've got kind of a glimpse into the PGA Tour tomorrow. And they're the future of the PGA Tour is playing here next week.
0: Yeah, and that's why, we especially, obviously, because it's a North Carolina event, but just the tour in general. I mean, the Wyndham Championship has become this event that everybody knows about, that everybody waits for. It's the end of the season, and you guys have done a great job, accepting and what you are and who you are and making it just phenomenal
3: and
0: from that
3: perspective. And as a result, I think the viewership is up, isn't it, Mark? I would think.
4: Yeah, it's been up quite a bit.
3: Right, yeah. So
4: it's been up. Everything, we're trending well. I will say that. I don't want to get over our skis here, but we've got a great event.
3: Yep.
4: It's a lot of fun. In Greensboro, this is tournament 87 for us.
3: Wow.
4: It would have been 89 except for World War II. They sat out 2 years.
3: Yeah, well.
4: And but 87 is the seventh oldest PGA Tour event out there.
3: Unbelievable.
4: And there's a couple of them that are just like we're like 6 months earlier than us or whatever, but it is amazing. And this city, I mean, this is the big event for this city. Mm-hmm. No doubt about it.
3: Yeah.
0: Yeah. And I mean, like I said, with the revamping of this whole thing and the concept and the playoffs are going to be different. It may make the last event of the regular season even that much more important going forward.
4: Right. Yeah. And to be honest, who knows if this is where we stay? I mean, we'll be here for one more year for sure, but I'm not sure where we go if you know, just depends on these next couple weeks.
0: Well, you know, I'm assuming we've had very conducive weather to growing southern grasses. I mean, we've had some dry spells, we've had some occasional rain, but know, the hot, humid, and I'm sure how are conditions out there? They're probably nice and firm and fast at this point.
4: Yeah, the course is good. Obviously, we got about 9 inches, whatever, about 5 days ago, and for a couple day period. That was a lot of rain right there, but. But it drains well, I will say that, and we definitely needed some rain here. We needed it all over the state.
3: Yeah.
4: The course is in great shape right now. It looks like we may get a little weather tomorrow and hopefully get it out of here and have a good week.
3: Great.
0: Well, Mark, we're looking forward to it. We always appreciate you hopping on with us, and have a great event up there. And as usual, we'll be watching.
4: And tell your listeners, then get their tickets still at WyndhamChampionship.com. And we'd love to see him. And actually, Wednesday, thanks to Bubbler, it's a community day, so everybody can come in for free on Wednesday to take a look at it and see if they want to come back the rest of the week.
0: Wow, perfect. Awesome. Thanks a lot, Mark.
4: Thanks, guys. Appreciate you having me on.
3: Yes, sir.
0: That is Mark Brazel. He's the main man up there in Greensboro putting on all these events.
3: Great guy.
0: Yeah. Yeah, there you go. So everybody can go on Wednesday. Free day Wednesday. Yep. Free golf.
3: But bring some money, because you're going to want to go back.
0: Usually a pro-am day.
3: Yeah.
0: So you'll get maybe to see a couple celebrities, get to see the players in a little more relaxed environment.
1: It is interesting that it came up in the conversation there regarding our good friends down there at LIV. Report came out this week I thought was interesting. LIV Golf, not dead yet.
3: What? Come on.
1: While the reports of LIV Golf...
3: Dead.
1: While the reports of LIV Golf's demise are maybe greatly exaggerated on life support, they may still be on life support. The New York Post has learned that its demise may not be as imminent as it was once believed. Sources have said that the Post that LIV, which had its Saudi Arabia public investment fund money pulled this year, is on the cusp of landing new investors to keep the tour alive into 2027.
3: But who's going
1: to
3: play?
0: Well, keeping it alive
1: in 2027 and beyond.
0: For me, keeping it alive was never a question. The question is, how much money do you have to maintain the few stores that you have left? If you can't pay John Rahm hundreds of millions of dollars,
3: it's not going to work.
0: He's not going to want to stick around.
3: Right.
1: So, the CEO for the tour, Scott O'Neill, which is actually first I've ever even heard his name brought up since they've been so weird with that whole process as to who is in charge of this tour. They've been seeking somewhere between $250 million to $300 million to stay afloat. And according to sources who spoke on the condition of anonymity, he's found it. Multiple written commitments from blue chip investment firms. The prospective investors have submitted the terms, and it looks like I assume that's what you're getting the money for together anyway.
3: Yeah.
1: Is to try to keep whoever to play. Because at that there's no point in playing the tour, to your point, Greeny, if you don't have anybody
3: that's going to draw anybody in.
1: That's
3: a star, right.
0: Well, and it's just going to get worse and worse, right? I mean, you've had guys...
3: Rahm's coming back to the PGA Tour at some point.
0: But also, look, I mean, your Westwoods, your Poulters...
3: Right.
0: Are getting to the point where nobody really cares anymore because they're not competitive.
3: Right.
0: Bubba Watson's not competitive. Nope. You know, I mean, you've basically got, you're betting on like Joaquin Niemann, John Rahm, Dustin Johnson's an afterthought at this point. You're going to have to pay three guys.
3: Yeah.
0: And that's it. And then everybody else is an afterthought. So, I mean, I never thought it was going to go away. It's not going to be what it could have been.
3: No.
1: Right.
0: So that is our show. Make sure that you join us right here every Saturday morning for all kinds of coverage. Mark Greenhalgh, Matt Blanchard, Collins Janis, you're listening to the Golf Shop Radio Network.
3: Have a good weekend, everybody.
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10: 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He's Emmett Golden. E, please explain to everybody who's uninitiated how the Wheel of Topics works.
11: Yes, we have a big wheel sitting in the studio. We spin it. There's topics all over it. Wherever it lands, our producer, James Steele, tosses out the topic, and we pontificate about such topics.
10: All right, Emmett, you want to get us started? It's
11: sure.
10: Your favorite yeah. thing is to spin it.
11: I
10: first,
11: do it. So. I'm the guy that spins the wheel first every day. Let's go.
12: I'll take sports for 500.
13: Yeah, ESPN Jeopardy, hosted by Monday Night Football commentator Joe Buck, is now streaming on Disney Plus, Hulu, and the ESPN app. Series features ESPN commentators, celebrity sports fans competing on the iconic Alex Trebek stage. Jeremy Schapp, Kimberly Martin, Pete Schrager, John Hamm, Keegan-Michael Key, Hannah Storm, Jay Harris, all part of the first round of ESPN Jeopardy. Hammer, what do you think about ESPN Jeopardy?
10: Well, I haven't watched an episode of this yet, but I can't wait because I love to play Jeopardy. I usually play every night, you know, with my wife. We watch it pretty often. And Emmett, I always die for the sports categories. And mm-hmm. this is a Jeopardy that is all sports categories.
11: Yes.
10: And in normal Jeopardy, when a sports category comes up, we dominate it. You know what I mean? Like, mm-hmm. it's like, what team did Michael Jordan play? You know, this is the team that Michael Jordan played for. Wow. You know, what other Chicago Bulls?
11: Right.
10: Like these, I'm wondering what the categories and answers are going to be here. It's going to be tricky. I'm looking forward yeah. to it very much on Disney Plus and Hulu.
11: So I'm looking forward to it too. Here's a little secret. I don't know how many people know. We lean on our producers. I'll speak for myself. I lean on the producers, right? James Steele, Rachel, Tara, help me out a lot. There's no producers in your ear during this Jeopardy, right? You know, there's times when I'm like, I can't remember what year that was, and the producer goes in my ear, oh, that was 2002. And I'm like, yeah, because, you know, 2002. And I act like I knew the whole time. No producers on this Jeopardy.
10: So who really is the most entertaining personality at ESPN, or who actually knows the most about
11: yes.
10: sports?
11: Two different things.
10: It's what we're going to get to the bottom of.
11: Yes.
10: Joe Buck hosts Sports Jeopardy. I think there are some episodes, right, James, that are going to air on over-the-air TV on ESPN. But definitely, if you got ESPN Unlimited, if you got Disney Plus, if you got Hulu, you can watch it on demand.
13: Do you think Mina Kimes is just not allowed to do this?
10: Totally not allowed.
11: No.
10: Absolutely banned from.
11: Right.
10: I mean, what, maybe Tournament of Champions. You remember when they did Watson, the computer, competed against? So I think that's the gimmick. In the third season, you'll have to try to beat Mina, but
13: she's the final boss.
10: Yeah.
11: Yes. Yeah. Exactly. She
10: All right.
11: is. Go ahead.
10: I'm going to give the wheel a little spin over here. Here we go. Wheel of Topics.
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13: So we all know LeBron James is a Philadelphia.

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7: Coming up on a Monday edition of the Kyle Bailey Show, Kyle will recap what happened at FanFest and throughout the weekend, and it's officially game week as Carolina gets ready for the Hall of Fame game. 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

0: certainly was uneven and inconsistent. He doesn't look yet like a grown-up quarterback in the NFL, and maybe this is the year. But all of that uncertainty and lack of availability in weeks of training camp, especially as it relates to Penix, in the lead-up to a pretty important season, I do think spells a slow start for Atlanta. You have to have your quarterback, the guy you're going to roll with in an ideal situation, of course, taking these reps in training camp, developing chemistry with a new head, with a new coaching staff and a new offense. The stuff matters. And as you just said, Jack Strand is out there running, you know, first team offensive reps this week. If I'm a Falcons fan, I don't feel good about things right now.
1: Some updates from camp today from our Mark Raimondi. Tua Tagovailoa only did individual work on Saturday. Head coach Kevin Stefanski said he is making progress. But hey, at least, you know, you're building depth there. Michael Penix Jr., individuals, he did participate in a 7-on-7 session. It continued to just be Jack Strand and Cooper Rush in 11-on-11 reps. Bijan Robinson's hold-in continued. He was on the field with teammates during practice, as he has been, but he did go inside during the media video shooting period of practice. For those who are, you know, interested in the Jack Strand of it all, he was 7 of 13 in 11-on-11. And Cooper Rush was 6 of 10, which means that Jack Strand, QB1, who says no, Kyle Bailey, who says no. I'm just saying.
0: Doesn't this further underscore just how great Bijan Robinson is? 2,300 scrimmage yards last year with the instability they had.
1: Jack Strand could win with him. Is that what you're saying? Because that's what I'm hearing.
0: I might be suggesting that, yes, that Jack Strand might have a modicum of success with Bijan Robinson in the backfield. That guy is that dangerous, that talented. Everybody dreads playing him week to week in the NFL. But, yeah, again, it underscores just how talented, gifted he is, that without consistent, stable quarterback player presence, that he's put up those kinds of numbers.
1: Don't you look now. Jack Strand threw for over 3,500 yards last year. So I see you, Bijan Robinson, with all your fancy numbers, and I say there's a new sheriff to pair with you in the backfield. Your new Robin to your Batman, and his name is Jack Strand. I kid. Again, 4 weeks is the expectation until Michael Penix can rejoin team periods 11-on-11, but very encouraging per our Mark Raimondi to see him participating in at least one 7-on-7 period as he continues to recover from yet another ACL tear. ESPN Radio is presented by Progressive Insurance. 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
17: I'm John Ryder. The 49ers have placed wideout Ricky Pearsall on season-ending injured reserve. He will have right knee surgery. Lions are signing former All-Pro linebacker Devin White to a one-year deal. The Browns have a crowded quarterback room with Dylan Gabriel, Talon Green, Shedeur Sanders, and Deshaun Watson. Watson on the quarterback competition.
18: I think the quarterback room is definitely a great room. All four of us are, you know, learning together, hanging out together, building that chemistry together. So we just, you know, taking each other opportunities to really just basically, you know, master each and every time we get out there on the field. And, you know, we try to support each other as much as possible. And every time that I, you know, get in, I try to be the best quarterback and lead the team and try to be productive and just like the other guys. So it's been well so far.
17: Sean Watson hasn't played in 2 years. In golf, after 3 rounds of the Rocket Classic in Detroit, Davis Riley has the lead at 15 under, 1 shot ahead of Michael Brennan. Ricky Fowler, Cameron Young, and others are 3 shots back. On the baseball scoreboard, they're in the 7th in Seattle. The Mariners and Twins are tied at 3. Seattle looking to end a 3-game slide. Randy Arozarena with a solo home run for the Mariners is 14. Marlins pounded the Mets 6-2 in the 7th in Queens. Javier Sanoha with a 2-run homer for Miami. A couple of finals. The Rays blanked the White Sox 1-0 at the Trop behind Drew Rasmussen, who's now 10-5. 6 scoreless with 10 strikeouts. Tampa Bay currently a 3-game first-place lead on the Yankees. And the Blue Jays get past the Cardinals 5-1 in Toronto.
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0: don't know. So back in 2007, to bring it back to that, when Kobe asked for the trade, naturally the Lakers freaked out and were trying to make their own trade to
1: keep him at bay. Yeah.
0: And so there was another what if in there, which was Garnett, which I don't know how they possibly would have done a deal with the Lakers and Celtics. I question whether this actually could have possibly ever happened, but that was the story. It was Lamar Odom, Andrew Bynum, and some draft picks with Garnett coming to the Lakers. Oh, no, Garnett hadn't been traded. No, that's right, 2007. He hasn't been traded yet. So before Kevin McHale sends him to Boston, that was the deal. And he took the Bobby, let me think about this now. So they got Al Jefferson.
2: Mm-hmm.
0: Who was in that Garnett deal?
1: I think Gerald Green was in that one.
2: I think Jeff Green. Was Jeff Green in that?
0: Mark Stein story from July 30th. We had to wait the whole summer for that, too. Al Jefferson, Theo Ratliff, Gerald Green, Sebastian Telfair, Ryan Gomes, and a single first-round pick.
2: Jeez.
0: So you're saying that Al Jefferson and a bunch of prospects was a better offer than Andrew Bynum, Lamar Odom? I don't know. But allegedly there was a handshake deal on that, and then it fell apart. But Garnett wanted to go to Boston. Remember, like, Garnett, he was like wishy-washy on it. He didn't really want to go. And then they traded for Ray Allen. And then they're like, oh, wait a minute. Now I do want to go to Boston. It's kind of like what happened with Jaylen Brown and LeBron. Like, you know, first Ray Allen trade. And then, you know, Garnett was like, wait a minute. So that was also in 2007. One of the all-time what ifs, and I don't know how much of this is legend, you know, 30 years on, but do you remember that when Jordan retired the first time in 1994 or 95, that there was discussion to trade Scottie Pippen for Sean Kemp? And there's...
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12: I'm Ed Mankin. We start with news from the NFL. 49ers receiver Ricky Purcell's season is over before it begins. He will have knee surgery that has been placed on San Francisco's season-ending injured reserve. Bills safety C.J. Gardner-Johnson was carried off the field during practice with a leg injury, was carted off. According to ESPN's Adam Schefter, test show Gardner-Johnson suffered a lower calf strain. Receiver Xavier Worthy left Chiefs practice with a shoulder injury, while Chiefs rookie receiver Cyrus Allen also went out early due to a leg problem, but tests revealed just a shin bruise and no breaks or tears. Meanwhile, workouts continue with the Eagles in Philadelphia and on NFL Live. Eagles head coach Dick Sirianni talked about how the receiving room is moving on without A.J. Brown.
13: Every time you step on the field, whether it's Tay, whether it's Devontae, whether it's Mekhi, whether it's Cooper, you know, Elijah, Hollywood, it doesn't matter. That's a good room. That's those guys' names I just mentioned. Johnny Wilson. Like, every day you're building trust.
12: The Eagles will hold joint practices with the Patriots later this month. To baseball, the Yankees and Cubs are just underway on ESPN Radio. They're in the bottom of the first, and the Cubs have jumped out to a 1-0 lead. Also, the Mariners top the Twins 4-3. Marlins down the Mets 6-2. That's 5 out of 6 for Miami. Marlins a game out of the final wild card spot. Rays shut off the White Sox 1-0. And it was the Blue Jays down in the Cardinals 5-1. It was a trade in baseball today involving the Pirates and the Yankees. Pittsburgh acquires reliever Camilo Duval from New York for a pair of minor leaguers.
14: Hey, this is Rich Eisen. Coming up on Monday, Thursday Night Football's Andrew Whitworth joins us to talk some ball. It's baseball trade deadline day. My Atlanta Falcons preview, and the actor LaMonica Garrett joins us to talk Lioness. That's Monday's Rich Eisen show on Disney+, the ESPN app, and ESPN Radio.

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1: Hey, it's Evan Cohen. 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
11: And a pleasant good evening to you and yours, and welcome to exclusive radio coverage of Charlotte Football Club. Tonight, Charlotte FC returns to a place that before last year was very welcoming, Soldier Field in Chicago, for a six-pointer with the Chicago Fire. A win tonight could get the crown, an opportunity to go to sleep in fourth place. Well, Belagic, Anna Whitty here with you as the crown trying to get back off of another road victory last week against New York Red Bulls, but they'll have to do it without a very key performer for their squad over the last 4.5 years. Their first game without Kerwin Vargas, announced on Friday that he is transferred to Atlético Paranaense of Brazil. He's out. Pep Biel in at right wing for the moment as the crown waits on the arrival of Alan Saint-Maximin.
8: Vargas has contributed a lot to this attack so far this season. He's been able to get down the flank and make really smart decisions on shots or crosses. However, a midfielder like Pep Biel has been able to fill this role at times. He's comfortable on the right-hand side, had to fill it a lot last year. It more so kind of rearranges the midfield, with midfielder Luca De La Torre playing more in an advanced 10 role and Jabril Gianni getting back into the midfield right next to and above midfielder Ashley Westwood. Biel's going to be able to have a ton of freedom in this midfield, and something they're certainly going to have against the Chicago team, who's got a lot of star power on their front three.
11: And you mentioned, of course, Didi getting back in the front lineup as well. That's good news for the crown. Also, a difference in the back line again for the second consecutive game. Henry Kessler is in at left center back. Tim Ream did not travel with the team. There's nothing wrong with him. Just a coach decision after Tim played in a half hour during the All-Star game. And another opportunity for the New Yorker, Henry Kessler.
8: Really enjoyed watching defender Henry Kessler play in the game last week against the New York Red Bulls. Did a great job of staying organized, staying disciplined, made some really smart passes out of the back line, and looked extremely comfortable and never fragile or in a situation where he had to make a rash decision. Kessler's going to be able to fill this role, and that's fantastic for defender Tim Ream, who's played a ton of minutes between the World Cup and the All-Star game earlier this week.
11: And the All-Star game was a lot of fun, a 4-3 victory for MLS.
8: Yeah.
11: Three players for Charlotte FC playing in it, Pep Biel, Tim Ream, Ashley Westwood, and a lot of goals, which we like to see.
8: It was a fantastic week of soccer for the city of Charlotte. The attendance was the fifth best in MLS history when it comes to All-Star games. So it just shows you how much excitement there is about this league here in the Carolinas, and watching the best of the best play against the best of the best in Liga MX is always really a sight to see.
11: The first tap brace for Heung-Min Sonny was the game's MVP. It's Charlotte FC and Chicago Fire tonight from Soldier Field. We'll look back to Charlotte's victory on the road in New Jersey next here on the Charlotte FC Radio Network.
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